0: At the Vatican event, the Anthropic co-founder, Chris Ola, thanked Pope Leo for speaking out about the problems with the new technology. Mr. Ola says firms like his are facing strong commercial pressures and highlighted the need of outside scrutiny of the disruptive new technology. To sport, and in the AFL, Essendon has parted ways with Sprat Scott. He's been stood down as head coach. The Bombers have just had one win in 2026 and are at the bottom of the AFL ladder. Scott leaves the club after 80 games at the helm. Assistant coach Dean Solomon expected to take over as interim coach for the rest of the season. Scott's sacking comes ahead of Essendon taking on West Coast in Perth on Sunday night. And now let's move to today's weather forecast. Showers in Muggeridge in Brisbane with a top of 24 degrees. 22 and showers on Gadigal Country, Sydney, and 16 in rain on Ngunnawal and Ngambri Country, Canberra. 19 and a possible shower in Nam, Melbourne, and rain in Nipaluna, Hobart with a max of 14. 19 and a possible shower in Tarndanya, Adelaide. Sunny and 25 degrees in Borloo, Perth, and sunny in Garamilla, Darwin, with a top of 32 degrees. And if you have a story or news you want to share, you can always send an email to news@nirs.org.au or message us on Facebook, Instagram, or LinkedIn. And that's been the latest from NIRS News. Thanks for joining me.
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2: The thing that we always believe as Indigenous people of Australia is that we always believe we don't own Mother Earth. The Earth owns us.

And we're continuing with Black Chat here, coming to you live from the studios in Gadigal country, and we're broadcasting also through the National Indigenous Radio Service, coming out of Turba Yagara country up there in Minjin and down there in Nam on 3KND on 1503 AM. I'm your host, Lola Forrester, and this hour we're going to catch up with one of our deadly men, and that's he's a deadly bachelor and gubby gubby, and that's Les Melster. He's held many different positions, both nationally and internationally, as he played a crucial role in the UN's representing Indigenous interests and serving as an advisor to the President of the General Assembly. He's served as Secretary General to the National Aboriginal Conference in 1984 and was a prominent figure in the Royal Commission on Aboriginal Deaths and Custody back in 1989. Also, too, Chair of the Foundation for Aboriginal and Islander Research Action, and he was awarded the prestigious Human Rights Medal by the Australian Human Rights Commission back in 2008. So he's still out there fighting for the rights of Aboriginal and Torres Strait Islander people, and we'll find out his views about how he thought about the budget and, you know, also too the shocking news about, you know, 30 years on from Bringing Them Home report, and also too the Royal Commission into Aboriginal Deaths and Custody, where there were, what, 339 recommendations. And with the Bringing Them Home report, there's only been 8 or 5 of the 83. And there's others too, bringing them home reports as well. So we'll find out from Les Melster his thoughts on that. Also too, we're going to swing over to WA and we're going to catch up with one of our great young lads, and that's Jack Morgan. He's about to tackle the equivalent of 23 marathons in 23 days in order to raise funding to support young people. So he's going to track from Albury, and it's 1,200 kilometres, and that's he kicks off on the 29th of May. So you can find out more from raise.org.au, but we're going to talk to Jack today. So stay tuned for that. We'll keep you updated with the news as it comes to hand, and always play your First Nation deadly music. And we're going to kick this hour off with a little bit of Yachty Indy with Belief in the Future, and then we'll come back with Les Melster here on Black Chat.

0: been a great track there from Yossi Indy, Belief in the Future. Do we believe in the future? What is our future holding for us? We just had the budget and we thought we'd catch up with our deadly bachelor Gubby Gubby man, and that's Les Melsder, and find out what his thoughts are. You know, he's been an advocate to try and have better futures for First Nation people. He's been a United Nations advocate. He's been also too, he served as secretary of the National Aboriginal Dance Conference back in, Aboriginal Conference back in 84. He was chair of the Foundation for Aboriginal and Islander Research Action. He also was awarded a prestigious Human Rights Medal back in 2008 by the Human Rights Commission. But yes, there's things people are saying, you know, where are we heading? And hey, Les, welcome to Black Chat.
1: Yes, great to be with you again.
0: Yeah, no, it is. It's like, you know, you've been involved in a lot of the thoughts that we're going to make things better for First Nation people. But let's hit off with your thoughts. You know, we're in 2026 and the budget just went down recently. What's your thoughts there when it comes to funding for Aboriginal and Torres Strait Islander people?
1: Yes, well, I think most everybody would be looking for things in that might help with Aboriginal affairs,
0: yep.
1: But it's very much a budget focused upon the taxation issues. Admittedly, it's very important, the housing and taxation stuff, but the focus of the government's strategies and the political parties will not do anything to alter the economic situation of our people, because basically we're living in the majority below the poverty line, and the sorts of priorities that should be occurring in Aboriginal Torres Strait Islander affairs just not non-existent and not getting much discussion at all. So I don't think there's much to look for in the budget that would be of any great interest, and that the political direction that the whole country is taking is in relation to other deep concerns about the cost of living for everyone, the entire population, but not about the distinct gap and disadvantage being faced by our people. So, and of course, also the political climate at the moment is being emphasised around budget time with the South Australian elections and the federal election for Farah, where the whole focus has been on hate, you know, yep. Hate against groups on ethnicity and so on, which is not encouraging for Aboriginal affairs.
0: Now, also, too, you know, we've just heard, too, you know, Western Australia, South Australia, Queensland, that we've got diphtheria has broken out, too. So I think there's real concerns there whether our people will be have an opportunity to be vaccinated, or will there be services that will be able to, you know, help our mob. What's your thoughts there? You've got
1: Yes, I haven't had much time to actually dig into this concern about the diphtheria concerns.
0: Yep.
1: But I think it... you know, what my mind went to was the fact that with the COVID concerns, the health services stepped forward and I think managed to run a fairly effective and responsible campaign to protect our people, even though, of course, our communities are very, very vulnerable to these pandemics and so on. So I'm waiting to see what's going on, you know, particularly under closing the gap strategies and health, that strength is still there and that commitment is still there coming through from the health organisations. But so far I haven't really had a chance to examine that in the news.
0: No, it'll be good because they're saying there's 242 cases reported, Northern Territory, South Australia, Queensland and WA, that's been reported on the ABC by the Australian Centre for Disease Control data. So hopefully, you know, they'll be able to, but your remote communities, I think that's a real concern with a lot of our mob. Will the remote communities you know, be properly vaccinated and get the people out there. But, you know, with your point here, you were involved with the Royal Commission on Aboriginal Deaths in Custody, where there was 339 recommendations, but very few have, you know, been implemented. You know, what's your concerns there? I mean, it must be frustrating for you. And have you been able to talk to governments in regards to this?
1: Yes, well, one of the things to start with is the fact that the spread of diphtheria is highly potential given our remote communities, because yes, there is movement that goes on between these communities, and generally there's not the protections that would happen to stop the spread of it, even though I understand it's more difficult to spread, but there's a large number of cases that are happening already. And just a couple of weeks ago, I was in Adelaide, where gatherings had come around from all around Australia, from Northern Territory and Queensland and Western Australia, where it was at a bad time, you know, yes, when this was just starting to break. So having national meetings, and of course this week with Reconciliation Week in Canberra, is also a time when our people come together from all over the countryside on various priority issues, and when it can potentially be caught. And then, as you just brought up in relation to deaths in custody, we seem to be on the merry-go-round on this, that we're still looking at, you know, what was under examination in the 1980s about the deaths of custody and the reports that was given out in the early 1990s, 35 years ago now, with enormous amount of recommendations, serious recommendations, which when we had the Aboriginal and Torres Strait Islander Commission, we had a body that was specifically trying to regulate what was going on with the state and territory governments to ensure that these recommendations were being given the priority by state and territory governments. But I think that's another malaise that we're facing now in talking about this at the national level and at budget time and political priorities, where we are at the mercy once again at state and territory governments, as we were before 1972 when Whitlam government declared a national responsibility for Aboriginal affairs. Well, a thing I've noticed is I don't see any emphasis and priority coming out of national government to ensure that our rights are being protected, that it's all been given and left to the mercy of the state and territory governments. And this is where we're seeing the criminalisation factors all stepping up again, where our young ones are under great threat. Removal of kids from their families is under great threat, and heavier penalties targeting based on race are occurring once again. So it does make you wonder, as you said at the beginning, whether it's deja vu, whether, you know, we're experiencing once again and having to go to battle the way we had 50 years ago.
0: Yeah, with all and a lot of those elders have passed away now. There's ones that were the activist strong back in the 60s and 70s, and I remember it in Brisbane. There was always, protests and people gathering up there. But, you know, with what's happening now, it's just like the Bringing Them Home report as well. But, you know, what are we going to do? I mean, we've got diphtheria breakout now, so it's really concerning about people moving around. When we're talking about deaths in custody, there's over 632, I think it is now. So there must be a concern there, or are they going to have a concern there in regards to incarceration and this outbreak of diphtheria as well?
1: Yeah, well, it goes back again to the fact that this is not getting national priority.
0: Yep.
1: And as I said, state and territory governments, you know, at the moment, the political climate that is in Australia and globally is towards right-wing conservatism, that we're targets. Yeah. You know, when it comes down to policies which are based upon people movement and ethnic hatred and so on, of course, that affects Indigenous peoples around the world most severely. Mm. And from my perspective on this, I don't see much information or sharing about this. In fact, picking up on what you were saying a little bit earlier, when we see things in the newspapers now, very concerning things, as it's always been, with people dying, you know, yep. with vulnerability of the children, laws which are discriminatory in their impact, and so on, that we're once again needing to go back to basically fighting on the streets. But this is, we're in a Generation Z now, or yep. Whatever. And the national summit I went to a couple of weeks ago in Adelaide, the Common Thread Summit, a big focus of that was just simply messaging across the Generation Y and Z about what protest is about and how to protest, because, as you mentioned, unlike the older generations like myself, the baby boomers and so on.
0: The boomers, I call them boomers. Yeah, the boomers, yeah, generation.
1: Yeah, that's right. I won't say forced, but we had nothing else to do other than to get attention to our fundamental issues, you know, and to be on the street and to be in challenges to parliamentarians and confrontation. And that's where I would like to take it back to where we began this discussion, and that is we have political leadership in this country now that knows nothing about Aboriginal affairs. And even you would think it should be better if we've got a couple of Aboriginal people in federal parliament, I mean, around 10 or 11 and so on. If we've got Aboriginal ministers, the last three ministers, I think, at the national level for Aboriginal affairs have been Aboriginal Torres Strait Islander people, one would think that we're dealing with a much more advanced and progressive political approach to colonisation and historical disadvantage and so on. But in fact, we're dealing with much more ignorance, people who, A, don't know much information at all, and B, it's not on their calendars, you know, to deal with Aboriginal affairs, to get up and speak on Aboriginal affairs. I don't know who is a spokesperson in the parliaments. I'm thinking federally at the moment, but also in Queensland, of course, the Queensland government, we were pretty close back to the BLK Peterson days. But I don't know of any parliamentary people who are speaking up. And you might remember back in those days that Neville Bonner used to be an advocate, and he was with the Liberal Party and he was speaking up for Aboriginal people. But we don't even hear people in Labor or to the Greens or someone putting this on the calendar as something that federal parliament's got to be dealing with.
0: Well, we've got Lydia Thorpe now as an independent, and she's been calling out. She's saying that, you know, $83 million that was supposed to be going to Aboriginal communities, where is that money? Because it's not being spent. We've got, you know, the Minister for Indigenous Australians, Melandiri McCarthy. We've got, you know, Miriam Squimjaw up there in the Northern Territory, and you'd think that they would be speaking out even stronger because of the situation in our remote communities, but we don't seem to be happening there. So what are you doing with yourself then to make a difference?
1: Well, unfortunately, I more or less have to really get back to the protest and activism stage again. I've been working very much at national and international level. Yeah. For me, my priorities are this. At the national level, we need to have a national representative body to be the voice for our people. Yeah. But that has been killed off by the Prime Minister, right? The Prime Minister is not the least bit interested in having a national Aboriginal representative body. He's turned his back on that. And that is just so absolutely disgusting. And it makes you wonder about what Labor was on about 50 years ago. Where has that commitment gone to human rights and equality and non-discrimination? And also, going back again to the political debate, is now focused upon, you know, this right-wing extremism, the discussion's all one nation, and not only is it one nation, it's about people rushing to one nation as being the answer because they don't like government.
0: Yeah.
1: And unfortunately, what is government going to look like when you have one nation people sitting in the parliament who are coming off the streets? You know, they're not educated people. In fact, you know, the supporters of one nation are the ignorant and uneducated. And so they're coming off the streets as candidates. You don't know anything about them. They have no commitment to things. And as a political organisation, One Nation doesn't have any central policy. Basically, at the moment, I don't know if this will change, what the future looks like. But if they get seats in Parliament and get more politically active, it's basically Pauline Hanson calling the shots.
0: Now, Les, I just want to jump in there. Do you think it's Pauline Hanson, or we've got Barnaby Joyce there, we've got Mark Layton, we've got all these Liberals that have jumped over to One Nation? Do you think that it's really them that's stirring the pot up and getting Pauline out there front and centre and saying it's a One Nation party, but it's also a payback for some of these other politicians?
1: No. I think, in fact, in answer to your question, they're the beneficiaries.
0: Yep.
1: They're the ones who are getting the attention because, you know, they don't like government either. They don't
0: what's
1: going on so on.
0: Yep.
1: And they're benefiting from it. But as I said, if you start to put people like that into the parliament, if you're starting to go to the ignorant level, uneducated level, then it's only just going to get worse, but it will collapse. I'm not going to talk too much about that as a long-term threat.
0: Yep.
1: I think we're in political chaos, and that chaos has to play out. I expect it might take up to 5 years. We've got, you know, to go through at least one federal election, I think, before all this gets sorted out and people realise that the answer is not to throw their votes away on ignorance and hatred. But unfortunately, the political chaos is they've got to learn the lesson from that. There's no one organised to work their way through this. And, of course, I came to the decision more than a year ago, particularly working at the national and international level, that our weak point is the parliament.
0: Yeah.
1: It's the political ignorance, the parliamentarian. And my concern is that we ought to have an ethical position in the parliament, that all parliamentarians have to have some sort of qualification in the understanding of human rights and equality. I think that should be an Australian standard and value that we have, that we're not having this country being led by people who, basically are just agitators and stirrers.
0: It's interesting because it's usually popularity, you know, that are getting people into Parliament. Look, Les, thank you very much for coming. I'm going to come back to you another time and, get more because I'm going to be catching up with Michael Mansell on Thursday and get his thoughts, but I'm running around the country and just seeing what people's thoughts that you mob have been, you know, activists for so long, for the last 20 or 30 years, and everything sometimes pops up about, you know, the Redfern statement, you know, with Paul Keating's statement when that was made back in 1992, and that was such an amazing day that day. I don't know whether you were there at the Redfern and the Paul Keating statement when he made that statement, but it's always keeps in my head, but nothing has moved since then. So it's, you know, it's really sad of what's happening out there. But you got some final words for our listeners?
1: Yeah, well, first off, it's good to talk to you again and to be focusing on these sorts of issues. And I think that we do need to have, I think, a regrowth of strength. And I'm sticking firmly to the position that without a national voice, we're just going to be weak and we're going to be picked off. And this is one of the times, I think, when it really, really is a crucial thing. Otherwise, you know, we're fighting in a direction without direction. And we've really got to get organised.
0: Okay, then look, Les, thanks very much. And don't forget, tomorrow night, the Maroons will maybe will win.
1: Yes, definitely will. Tomorrow also, I'm looking forward to the Travis walk.
0: Oh, yes, too.
1: And so on. But it'll be a good way to finish off with a Maroons win.
0: Yes, I always say to people down here, born Maroon, die Maroon, you know, so it'll be a good time tomorrow night to have a good shout and just release everything, you know, against New South Wales. So that'll be good. So, yeah. But once again, thank you very much for giving some time to
1: thanks.
0: Me.
1: Okay, thanks. Great to talk.
0: You too. Bye for now. And that was our deadly, one of our deadlies, Les Melstead, giving his thoughts, but we'll be catching up with him with other thoughts as well. And as I said, Michael Mansell will be catching up to him on Thursday. So stick around, Les, and we'll play this song like Warumpi Band. And as we say, got to be strong here on Black Chat.

0: And as Rumpy Band says, we've got to be strong. And talking about got to be strong, we're going to catch up with another Deadly. And this is, he's only 24. Wow. And this is to do with him tackling the equivalent of 23 marathons in 23 days. And he's wanting to raise the money for our young people. He's experienced mentoring young people in his previous high school. And he's witnessed the impact of volunteers can make in the life of young people. So he's going to track, he's going to track 1,002 kilometres for Bibbulmun Charm Track, and that's going to kick off in Albany on the 29th of May. So we're going to catch up with that Deadly, Jack Morgan. And hey, Jack, welcome to Black Chat.
1: Hi, thanks so much for having me on.
0: Yeah, so who's your mob?
1: I'm not sure, sir. I'm white Australian. I'm not sure.
0: Well, you must have come from somewhere. Was it Irish, English? What is that happening?
1: Yeah, so yeah, my mum is fully Australian. My dad's English. Yeah, so, yeah, half Australian, half English.
0: Oh, well, I won't hold that against you now. I like that one. I don't know what I am, yeah. Really, you're a Wodgila then?
1: Yeah, right.
0: It's like a lot of non-Aboriginal people over there. I'm surprised how many people come from Perth or over there. And I say, they said we're from Perth. I said, oh, you're a Wodgila. And they go, yeah. So there's a lot of people over there that actually, you know, identify and feel, because it is a pretty cool term, Wodgila. Yeah. So what's this thought of you? You're only 24 years of age. What makes you want to do this? And you've been mentoring young people. What brought this about?
1: Yeah, that's right. So, yeah, I'm fundraising for the RAISE Foundation, who I had the fantastic opportunity to volunteer for as a mentor to young people last year.
0: Yeah.
1: As you mentioned, I got the opportunity to really see firsthand the fantastic work that they do in high schools, and that's something that they do across the whole country. Unfortunately, I wasn't able to mentor this year, but I thought, you know, that maybe the next best thing that I can do is try and fundraise so that they can keep doing the incredible work that I see that they do. So far we've got $2,600 raised. We've also got a corporate sponsor's dollar matching up to 15 grand towards RAISE, and the goal is to try hit 20 grand in total.
0: Okay, so what made you want to do, what's this organisation, what do they do to help young people?
1: So primarily it's through mentoring programs for our year 8 students in high schools. So the students who they work with, you know, come from a variety of backgrounds, whether it's, you know, students just struggling with a bit with shyness and trying to gain a bit of confidence in a new setting for them, high school, of course. But it could also be students who are identified at risk of, you know, abusing drugs or alcohol. So, yeah, you work with a variety of different young people.
0: Okay, so what was it like for you then? You know, you're only 24, so what was it like for you in your secondary high school years?
1: Sorry, what was it like for me as a high school student, myself?
0: Yep, yourself, yeah. And how things went then?
1: Yeah, I found that I had quite a positive experience with high school. Like, I'd say I'm quite studious, so I really enjoyed learning and I had a good group of friends, but I certainly got to see from being in high school that's not how it is for a lot of kids. So, yeah, definitely felt, even though I didn't have the personal experience of having massive struggles during high school, that, you know, it's mentoring is something that would help a lot of people.
0: Do you think it's because there's a lot of young people these days don't have two-parent families?
1: I would agree with that. Yeah, I don't come from a two-parent family, and yeah, there's absolutely difficulties that come from that. Yeah.
0: And how did you did you have friends that were, or knowing people that were, you know, had mental health issues or were into drug and alcohol?
1: Yeah, I have known people. Yeah, for sure. Yeah, yeah.
0: And made you think about doing mentoring as well in the beginning because of other kids?
1: Yeah, that definitely would have been one of the factors. Yeah, I mean, I'd say probably the biggest motivating factor for me, going back to me being, I was a student at the school that I got to mentor at, because I had a positive experience there. I was really motivated by wanting to sort of give back to the community that I felt like had given me so much growing up.
0: Mm. So was that, did you have a good mum, Deadly mum or what?
1: Yeah. My mum's an angel. Yeah, I have a really fantastic mum. And she's actually, while I'm doing the movement track, she's going to be supporting me during the first couple of weeks that I'm out there.
0: So this track you're going to do 1,002 kilometres. It's starting at Albany. Where is it going to finish?
1: So it finishes in Kalamunda, which is in the Perth Hills. Yeah.
0: And have you got other people coming with you?
1: Yeah, so for the first couple of weeks, I've got my mum supporting me, and then during the second week, also my younger brother's going to be helping us out. And then for the last 9 days, I'll be with my dad, and he'll be helping me out in the same way.
0: Oh, wow. So that'll be good. You got the whole family there.
1: Yeah. Got a good team. Yeah, there'll be a bit of rotation with, people coming and going. But, I massively appreciate what they're doing, and I feel so fortunate that it's them coming to help me out. They see it as an adventure for themselves and for us to do together. So, it really is something that I'm really thankful for.
0: No, it's kind of good, that song. You've got the whole family, on the road. You've got the whole family.
1: Yeah, that's it, exactly.
0: No, I think this is great. What about other young people or, friends of yours? Will they be walking with you, or can people, are people kind of be walking with you or, picking up along the way?
1: Only towards the very end. So I strategically sort of decided that the very last day I would make a shorter day. So just going from Mundaring, which is 18 kilometres from Kalamunda, where the track finishes, I'll have a bunch of my friends joining me for that last day. But along the way, it probably will just be me along the track. There might be some parts that my dad or my mum, younger brother, they might want to join me at some point. But primarily, it will just be me out there and whoever I come across while on the track.
0: So have you got a van following you, supporting you, or how many kilometres do you think you're going to be able to do a day?
1: So on average, it works out to be just over a marathon a day, but there is quite a bit of range between the longest day and the shortest day. So, as I said, the 18 kilometres I'm doing on the last day is quite a bit less than a marathon. So there are some days in there where, I think the longest day is 65 as an estimate, and then there's plenty of days that are 50-odd Ks. Yep. So, it'll be quite long days out there, mixture between running and hiking.
0: And you're going to be sleeping up on the side of the road, or how does that work every night?
1: We've got a bit of a mix in accommodation. I've booked some camping, but then also I booked some Airbnb, so, it's comfortable for my family who are supporting me along the way. It's a bit of a mix depending on where I am.
0: And will you be live streaming any of this, that people can see you walking?
1: I haven't planned to do any live streaming. And I think in a lot of places it would be quite difficult due to phone coverage. However, I will be taking plenty of photos and videos during each day.
0: Yep.
1: And then I plan on sharing those at the end of the day once I've hopefully found somewhere that I can post them from.
0: No, it'll be good to kind of, if you can do a little bit of live streaming through the raise.org.au or something, so people can actually see that you're actually walking, you're actually doing it, but...
1: sure, no, that's a fantastic suggestion, thank you.
0: Yeah, no, I think it'll be good just for people to know what's happening and, the things that you've learned along the way. Have you ever done this, have you ever driven this before? Do you know what's between, along this hunt, that was 1,002 kilometres?
1: I've done some portions before. They're obviously, most of them I haven't seen. I live near the northern terminus, so I there's basically a 20-kilometre stretch that I know really well because I go there quite regularly.
0: Yep.
1: But apart from that, I don't know most of the track really well from first-hand experience.
0: Well, maybe, it's also too, First Nations, so there might be, because I know that's a great drive. Well, it's a great drive from there, from Perth to Albany, but back again. It would be good to know if there's, sites of significance along the way, wouldn't it?
1: Yeah, absolutely would be, I'm sure there is, yeah.
0: Yeah, well, look, Jack, thank you very much for coming on. Congratulations. I'll get back to you next week, maybe, after you've probably... had a bit of a rest. So it's on the 29th of they're leaving. When do you expect to get to the end? How long is it going to take you?
1: So, 23 days. So I expect to get to Kalamunda on the 20th of June.
0: So how many 23 days? Yeah, 23 days. So I maybe get to you on the 30th day. Yeah, so you can recover.
1: The following week would be fantastic.
0: Would be great. But look, congratulations to you and it's good that you've got your parents there, your mum, your dad, and your brother. And hopefully there'll be some footage up there, or they'll be putting some photos up as well. So, good luck and be safe. And thank you very much for coming on.
1: That's no problem. Thank you so much for having me on.
0: Too deadly. Okay, you take care. Bye for now.
1: You too.
0: Yeah. And that was Jack Gum there. He's Morgan, and he's going to do this, like he said, 23 marathons in 23 days in order to raise funds to support young people from year 8 in secondary school. So the trek will be 1,200 kilometres from Bibbulmun track, and that's at Albany. And you can find out more information on raise.org.au. So we'll catch up with him. Was it after 23 days? Yeah, the 30 days later, yes, so it'll be great. So they've already, as I said, 95% of the funds will go to raise.org.au to help young people. So I think that's absolutely beautiful. They've already raised a couple of thousand dollars already. So there we go. And you're listening to Black Chat here, and as Busby Maru says, every day in between here on Black Chat.

And a deadly track there, hey, from Busby Maroo, yes. Also, two coming up is taking the crisis out of periods. New game to change the conversation for kids. And this Thursday, it'll be World Menstrual Hygiene Day. You know that? A new interactive game called Cringe Quest, aimed to change the way kids learn about periods, will be launched. And they would welcome everybody to get that understanding. I think that's good. So that's on Thursday. But also some great other things that are coming up. Like this year, Cairns is celebrating the 150th anniversary. And they've also, you know, the Cairns Indigenous Arts Fair. That's always in July from the 9th to the 12th. You've got the Laura Festival. That's coming up on June the 13th to the 14th. We just had the closing of the Sapphires up there at the Billy Brown Theatre. That was on last weekend. So hopefully it'll be cruising around the country. It's been 20 years since the original production of the Sapphires, and it was directed by Wesley Enoch, and it was still directed by Wesley Enoch this time. We've also got The Drover's Wife, the opera now, yes, by Leah Purcell at the Glasshouse Theatre. And they'll be travelling around the country as well. Bangarra, they'll be kicking off at the Queensland Performing Arts on the 9th to the 18th of July. We've got the Garma Festival coming up too in July, from Friday the 31st of July to the 3rd of August. We've got NASES, their 50th graduation ceremony, and that's going to be happening on the 24th of June up there at the Arts House at Wyong. And then we've got Converge for Media. That's going to be happening. Everyone from media, that's always a good one to catch up with people in the First Nation media, and that's happening in September. They're up there in Cairns. Yes, so it's all pretty good. Lots of great positive things happening, but there's still a lot of issues to be fixed up. As we were talking to Les Melster, as he said, you know, when we lost SATSIC, the national body, where people voted for different regional councillors to be a part of that, to come together. But we do have a lot of voices around the country, so it's there's a need now, as he said, for to get come together and maybe, you know, get back on the streets as they did back out, as our, you know, people did back in the 60s and the 70s. So as Jason Lee Scott says, it starts with you and me.

And we've come to the top of the second hour here. And don't forget, hey, JP Janky is back with The Point. And the incidence of racism and negative stereotypes at record levels of First Nation protesters target in a violent attack at on The Point on the road in Melbourne to meet those who are taking a stand. So that's on tonight on The Point at 7:30. And don't forget to focus on David Goldblum from tomorrow to the 3rd of June. And they're all starting My Name is Goldblum, Going Places, Storm Boy, Journey Home, The Last Wave, Walkabout, The Tracker, and Walkabout to Hollywood. See, these are all around. So check it out on NITV also. So that's pretty good. Thank you, NITV, because he's such a brilliant actor. And also, too, the mob up there in the Northern Territory, the Children's Ground, they're asking people to support a bright future for First Nation children by wearing yellow. And the theme, as we know, is all in for Reconciliation Week. So wearing yellow. So thank you all for tuning in to the National Indigenous Radio Service coming out of Turbiyagra country. And don't forget to down there in Naam on 3KND. We're going to continue on 93.7 FM from 11 till 12. And we're going to catch up with another deadly brother. He's the chair of the Biamanga Board of Management. And this is to do with a big celebration of Yuin people. It marks the 20th anniversary to the turn of Biamanga and Gullalunga National Park with a major cultural festival. And that's happening this Saturday, so stay tuned for that. Plus, we'll play your deadly music. And, of course, if any news comes to hand, we'll keep you updated.

that as well. So stay tuned. I'm your host, Lola Forrest, here Monday to Friday, 9 to 12, where we try to keep you up to date with events and issues that are happening, not just in Gadigal country. So check it out. And there's no news on the top of the hour, so we're going to be playing a little bit more of Sharon Lane, who's a deadly country singer from Dubbo. And then we'll be back and we'll be catching up, as I said, with Bunja Smith here on Black Chat.

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5: Hey there, Harrison Peterson here from NIRS News, coming to you from the lands of the Yuggera and Turrbal peoples. After nearly three decades, many of the recommendations from the Bringing Them Home report haven't been implemented. Today is Sorry Day, and the Healing Foundation has released a new plan, From Sorry to Action, a plan to act on bringing them home. The report is a result of an inquiry into past government policies that led to the Stolen Generations. Healing Foundation Chair Steve Larkin says action needs to be taken now.
6: Yeah, a generation on, many of these crucial actions haven't been taken. Only 5 or 6% of the report's recommendations have been fully implemented. And many of those survivors who had shared their experiences with the National Inquiry are no longer with us. And those who were left are ageing and running out of time to see key recommendations realised.
5: It's been 9 years since a nationwide call for truth, treaty and voice. Now the architects behind the Uluru Statement from the Heart says its message is urgent, relevant and necessary as ever. Uluru Dialogue co-chairs Pat Anderson AO and Megan Davis AC have released a statement reflecting on the anniversary. They say a lack of progress on closing the gap has shown Indigenous communities need to be given a direct say in decisions that impact their lives. A 39-day walk calling for a national truth-telling inquiry is nearing the finish line. Proud Karapamara and Gunditjmara man Travis Lovett's Walk for Truth has reached the outskirts of Canberra this morning.
7: And we've made it to just on the outer parts of Canberra here at Lynham. So at the Netball ACT yes. As well. So, yeah it's we've got about another, I think it's another 15, 17 Ks to go. So we'll clock the 900 mark, but it's just been an absolutely special walk. It's been a long one, for sure.
5: That's the former Uruk Justice Commissioner there on the ABC. Once Mr. Lovett reaches Parliament House, he'll hand Prime Minister Anthony Albanese a kangaroo skin letter calling on his government to create the national inquiry. The Walk for Truth started in Melbourne last month. Projects cutting massive amounts of carbon emissions have been halted or delayed by one of the world's biggest mining companies. BHP has dumped plans to build a facility that would have significantly reduced emissions. It's also paused renewable projects to power its iron ore operations in the Pilbara. That's according to documents seen by Guardian Australia and the ABC. The so-called PHP files found the mining company knew the moves would hurt its reputation and that its environmental commitments underpinned its license to operate. The Pope has called on countries around the world to regulate the growth of artificial intelligence. Details and other stories after this.
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9: Program sponsor.
5: It's one of the highest forms of teachings for a pontiff to church members, but Pope Leo XIV has issued an encyclical urging governments worldwide to slow the development of AI systems and their disruptive effects. The Manifesto Magnifica Humanitas, or Magnificent Humans, calls for robust legal frameworks, independent oversight, informed users, and a political system that doesn't abdicate its responsibility. The topics of encyclicals are chosen carefully by popes to highlight the main priorities of their papacies, as the text can span hundreds of pages and often take years to prepare. Moving the sport, and in the AFL, Essendon has sacked head coach Brad Scott, with the team claiming just one win in its past 24 games. The Bombers are on the bottom of the ladder with one win and 10 losses this year. Scott has guided Essendon to 29 wins, 50 losses and one draw in 80 games during his time at the helm. And that's been the latest from NIRS News. NIRS News. Thanks for joining me.
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Yes, a very good morning, you Daily Mob. Welcome back to your Yarning Circle, the Murray Grapevine. It is National Talk Black. It is I, Trevor Tim, Trendy Trev Murray from the Curry. I'm your host for your daily program, National Talk Black. A 1 hour program. We come to you live from First Station Radio Station here in Cairns on Yidinji Country. That's BBM Bumrabip Media, 98.7 FM. And we go across the nation thanks to NERS, National News Radio Service. Have your saying yarn up strong, 1-800-422-416. I'd like to acknowledge traditional owners of the land we broadcast from. And to all our traditional interested, beautiful country of ours, welcome Black, National Talk Black. Have you saying Yana Strong, all he is here. And a big shout out to First Nation radio stations across this beautiful country of ours. Thank you for the work that you do and look, connecting with our mob in music and yarns and stories. And it's keeping it alive. Fantastic. Yarn up strong and have you say 1-800-422-416.

0: Yeah, beautiful track there. Dots on the Shells. That's Yossi Yindi and Jim Kerr here on your daily program, National Talk Black. Have you saying Yarn Up Strong, 1-800-422-416. Number you need to call, Yarn Up Strong. Yarn with the bully on here, Trevor Tim, Trendy Trev, Murray from the Curry, your host for your daily program, National Talk Black. Now, NITV's The Point season returns today, Tuesday, May 26th. The Ugly Side of Racism hosts John Paul Janke, JPJ, and got the brother on the line. I'm going to have a yarn. JP, good morning. How are you?
1: Good morning, mate. I'm good. How are you?
0: I'm well. Before we start, brother, let the mob know who your mob, where you're from, please.
1: Yeah, John Paul Janke. I'm Waterfee, Eastern Cape York, and Murray Island from beautiful Torres Strait.
0: Yes, beautiful. Big shout out to all your mob there, brother. Look, thank you very much. Yeah, you're the host there, John. JP, for NITV's The Point, that's what I'm talking about. That kicks on again tonight. So, look, tell us how long you've been holding the range, bro.
1: Yeah, look, I'm now in my 10th year, I think. It's been so long ago, I can't remember. But 10 years. The Point's been on air for 11, so now I'm the host. I was co-host there for a while with lots of other great black presenters.
0: Yes.
1: But now in charge of the reins by myself. Good. And we're back on air for season 2026 tonight.
0: Good, beautiful, brother. Fantastic. So, of course, being there that long, looking at the duration, so you got to love the job, love doing what you're doing, brother.
1: Yeah, absolutely. Look, I think two things. I really love that I get the opportunity to go around Australia and talk to our mob in various communities, various regions of Australia. But also, it's a real great honour to be trusted to tell their stories and to yarn to people and bring what issues they want into the national conversation. You know, we're invited into people's homes, into communities,
0: exactly,
1: to talk to people on a variety of things, and I think that's really important. But it's also a great honour for me to be trusted by them to tell their stories.
0: Look, so true, brother. And when we talk about truth-telling, there it is, front and centre. You do it via TV, I do it via radio. It's a powerful vehicle, and it just tells the story. The platform is there, and a lot of stuff that we talk about with our mob, well, it's not on mainstream media, is it, bro?
1: No, it's not at all. In fact, it's quite invisible.
0: Yes.
1: And if it does make mainstream media, the story is often twisted away from the black narrative or the priorities that the First Nations community wants. So really, it's us elevating and amplifying the voices of community on the issues they want to be told and the way that they want that story to be told.
0: Yeah, so beautiful. So you're kicking off the show tonight, a new season, The Ugly Side of Racism. Never-ending story, never-ending yarn. Racism, we need to stamp it out on the sporting field, in the offices, at work, in the schools, all the above. Hey, brother, still with us, this ugly space.
1: Yeah, sadly, absolutely. We've seen a huge rise in racism and hate targeted at First Nations people, particularly in the online space, on those digital platforms. Post-referendum, of course, it's back and back with a vengeance. So tonight is the first of our episodes focusing on racism, and we travelled to Melbourne to talk to a handful of people down there. We talked to Robbie Thorpe. Robbie Thorpe is an icon in black rights in Australia, but particularly in Victoria. He's one of the iconic leaders of Camp Sovereignty in Melbourne, which has been around for many decades.
0: Yes.
1: During Australia Day, they were attacked by a neo-Nazi group. So, you know, it was a racist attack based on them. So we talked to him about the rise of racism, the attack on Camp Sovereignty. We also talked to April Day about structural racism. Her mother was Tanya Day, who tragically passed away when she fell asleep on a train and was arrested for public drunkenness, and she died in custody, and there was a whole coronial inquest into that, which basically said she was singled out because of the colour of her skin.
0: Yes.
1: So we look at that structural racism, and we also talk to a young Indigenous creator, Miss Kanina. She's a young artist, a young rapper, who is forging her way into the music scene. So we talk to her about young people's perspectives on racism, particularly online, the racism that she cops and the comments that she cops online, engaging in that space today. So the first program looking at racism and really highlighting people's views on why racism is back.
0: Exactly. Look, you did mention death in custody there, and we're talking about over 600 deaths in custody. That seems to be leaning more towards the pandemic. That's very ugly in itself, and I don't know, sometimes you would think that, I don't know, the letter R, racism, is that at the table as well? I don't know. So here we are, but something needs to be done. But look, it's a very powerful topic. And it needs to be talked about. So, look, more power to you in regarding putting it on your season return for NITV's The Point. So hit it right on the dot, you would say, my brother, JP. But, look, thank you for the yarn and good luck with it all. So when can we see? When is it televising?
1: 7:30 tonight, NITV, or you can watch it any time on SBS On Demand. But a full season coming ahead, looking at racism, looking at Indigenous rights, land rights. So we've been out and about filming. So 7:30 NITV or any time on SBS On Demand.
0: JP Jenke, thank you very much, brother. Keep smiling, all the best, and look you on TV there, brother.
1: Thanks, my brother. Look forward to catching up for Salty Plum and Orange Juice, eh?
0: Love it. Take care, bro. Bye-bye.
1: Thanks, brother. See ya.
0: Beautiful yarn there, JP and Paul Jenke, John Paul Jenke, that is, and he's the host for The Point and on TVs and also catch it on SBS Demand. Kicking off at 7:30 tonight and season returning, so fantastic. And the topic, the ugly side of racism, we know all about that. Have your say in Yarn Up Strong. 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
2: G'day folks, Troy Cassavale here. You're with Trevor on National Talk Black. Don't move that dial.

0: My name's Jared Harbrow from the Gold Coast Suns. 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
2: Yes, very good morning, you daily mob. Welcome back to your daily program, National Talk Black. It is I, Trevor Tim, Trendy Trev, Murray from Macquarie. I come to you live from First Nation Radio Station here in Cairns on Yidinji Country, BBM Bummerbib Media, 98.7 FM, and we go across the nation thanks to NERS, National Digital Radio Service. Have you saying yarn up strong? All right, look, join the Sorry Day Flower Project, a national invitation. National Sorry Day. National Sorry Day commemorates the landmark Bringing Them Home report and acknowledges the forced removal of the stolen generations. And here we are in 2026, and is about keeping our stories alive and let the truth be told. And across Southwest, something powerful has grown, and now we are inviting communities right across the country to be part of it. I'm going to have a chat and have a yarn now with the chairperson of Southwest Aboriginal Women's Collective as a deadly sister. We've got Michelle Wisner on the line. Michelle, good morning. How are you?
3: Good morning, Trevor. I'm well, thank you.
2: Thank you for coming to the program. Before we start, sister, can you let the mob know who your mob, where you're from, please?
3: Yes, I can. I'm a Bunjuma Noongar Balladong woman, and I'm currently living on Wadandi country.
2: All right,
3: well, over here in the southwest, in
2: Bunbury. In Bunbury, okay, beautiful. Big shout out to the mob there. Big shout out to your countrymen, tribal mob. Thank you so very much. So let's talk about Southwest Aboriginal Women's Collective. Let's talk about that space. You're the chairperson. What is that fantastic organisation?
3: So we are a group of women from across the southwest of Western Australia that are there to advocate for women and children in our region and also our families.
2: Yes.
3: We're there for each other and to build each other up.
2: Oh, fantastic. And look, you're opening an invitation for the country for something that's powerful and that's growing. So enlighten us, please. Tell us what you're doing over there and with Sorry Day, National Sorry Day.
3: Yeah, absolutely. So one of the things that we've done with the Southwest Aboriginal Women's Collective is we run a Friday program at Milligan called Ground of Women's Wellbeing.
2: Mm-hmm.
3: And a part of that, we decided that we wanted to continue on the legacy that I've been building across the southwest for the last 10 years.
2: Yes.
3: By doing the Sorry Day Flower Project.
2: Okay, Sorry Day Flower Project. Okay, yes.
3: Yes. So what we're doing and what we've done is we've reached out. There's 17 schools at the moment involved, and fantastically for us, we had St. Lawrence's from Queensland reach out to us.
2: Okay.
3: And say that they wanted to join in as well.
2: So what are we doing there with the flowers? Are the students making the flowers, or paint that picture?
3: Yeah, absolutely. So it's a really simple idea, but it's very powerful.
2: Mm.
3: So what we're asking is each of the participants or students to create flowers that use recyclable materials, textiles, and different creative materials.
2: Yes.
3: And then we ask each person to make one flower for themselves, one flower to gift to a conversation to give to a friend to start a conversation about Sorry Day,
2: yes.
3: And then one flower to come back to the community art installation that we are launching on Reconciliation Week.
2: Yeah, look, so beautiful. And look, let the truth be told. Look, Sorry Day, National Sorry Day, is recognising the forced removal of stolen generation. Like I said, Michelle, I always say Australia's got a history, good or bad, black or white, but the history is the history. We need to own it. Okay, but we need to acknowledge it, and then we can move on, build on that foundation, can we not?
3: Yeah, absolutely. Look, it's one of the beautiful things about the project is that it's creating a space for gentle conversation.
2: Mm.
3: We've got a really difficult history, and sometimes that can feel really overwhelming for everybody.
2: Exactly.
3: But what I do think is that the art and the flower making gives people another way to learn.
2: Yes.
3: To reflect and to connect to our history.
2: Well, it's a bridge builder, isn't it? And we're not talking about the blame game here. We're talking about being in the same vehicle, heading the same direction, are we not?
3: Look, absolutely. I think what we are seeing is with the more and more the schools that are taking up the project and they're putting it into their history,
2: yes.
3: They're bringing it into their art and well-being, and the students are going back and talking to their parents and their grannies about what they've learned about stolen generation and reconciliation.
2: And it's fantastic, Michelle. You've reached out to schools, or even schools are reaching out to you. We're talking about education. Have we all not learnt about Captain Cook? Well, let's learn about First Nation, the First Peoples, what have you. That's part of history. It's part of Australia. And there it is, a platform, and using National Story Day.
3: Absolutely. What the beauty of this project is we are inviting everybody across the nation to join us. Mm-hmm. We do have a template that you can copy, a very simple design.
2: Okay.
3: What we do know is that the Story Day flower is the cotton rose, and it's actually all across Australia, or the desert hibiscus, whichever one it is. But what we do know is that the flower symbolises the remembrance, the resilience and the compassion and the hope that we have that we can come together.
2: Beautiful. Thank you very much for sharing. It's a great movement, and a big shout out to the Southwest Aboriginal Women's Collective, doing a fantastic job. And look, it's opening up the conversation and technology in the 21st century as the vehicle as well. Michelle, thank you for sharing. Big shout out to you, Mob. Keep doing what you're doing. And look, happy National Sorry Day, sister.
3: Thank you so much. If anybody would like a template, we're going to put it up on our website, and we'll also send the template to Bummer of Bipara. Thank you so much for reaching out to us and letting us tell our yarn.
2: Michelle, quickly before you go, your website, please.
3: It's on Facebook. Unfortunately, we don't have a website just yet.
2: Okay.
3: So it's Southwest Aboriginal Women's Collective.
2: Straightforward.
3: And you can join us on there. It's a public website. A public Facebook page.
2: Keep smiling, my sister. We'll talk soon. Thank you.
3: Thanks, Trevor.
2: Bye-bye. Beautiful yarn there. Beautiful yarn with Michelle Wisnam, Southwest Aboriginal Women's Collective Chairperson, and talking about reaching out to the country and across Southwest. Something powerful is growing, and now they're inviting communities right across the country to be part of it. And Southwest Aboriginal Women's Collective Sorry Day Flower Project is a community-led initiative grounded in truth-telling, healing and connection. And together they are creating handmade flowers to honour the stories of the stolen generations and ensure these stories continue to be seen, felt and remembered. As the old saying goes, lest we forget. Yeah, there it is, strong as it is. Have you saying Yarn Up Strong? Add to the conversation here, your daily program, National Talk Black. 1 hour program. We come to you live from First Nation Radio Station here in Cairns on Yidinji Country. 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

0: Yes, a beautiful track there. That's my brother Sam Savage, Love to Mix, and With Us in Spirit. That's from Tommy T. And one love, Tommy T. And big shout out my beautiful brother, Sammy Sav. This is your daily program, National Talk Black. Have you seen Yarn Up Strong? Daily number here, 1-800-422-416. Call that number, Yarn in, strongly here on your daily program, National Talk Black. Yarn with the bully one here, Trevor Tim, Trendy Trev Murray from the Curry, your host of your daily program, National Talk Black. All ears here for your yarns. Now, new national plan demands progress for stolen generation survivors, 29 years on the bringing them home. And the 26th of May, National Story Day, marks today the anniversary of the tabling of the Bringing Them Home report in 1997, which documents the devastating impacts of past government policies that forcibly removed Aboriginal and Torres Strait Islander children from their families, country and culture. Look, with that, we're going to catch up a yarn with Ian Hamm, Healing Foundation Board Director. And we have Ian on the line. Ian, good morning. How are you?
1: Good morning.
0: Thank you for coming to the program. Where are you based, Ian?
1: I'm in Melbourne.
0: In Melbourne. All right. Thank you for coming to the program. So before we start, can you let the mob know who your mob, where you're from?
1: Yes, I'm Yorty Order. I'm from Shepparton.
0: Okay.
1: Originally, but I live now in Naarm in Melbourne. I'm actually just outside the Koori Heritage Trust where a big Sorry Day event is on at the moment.
0: Okay, beautiful. Well, big shout-out to you, mob. Big shout-out to the mob there where you stand, my brother. So, look, a very important day. Here we are, a new national plan calling on Australian leaders to act on apologies and deliver meaningful change for stolen generation survivors has been released today. Let's talk about that, please, Ian.
1: Yeah, so, look, the report or the call to action and the plan by the Healing Foundation, it's really, I guess, in preparation for next year, which will be 30 years since the Bringing Them Home report was delivered. But basically, out of all the recommendations the Bringing Them Home report made, only six have been actioned on, have been actioned. And so the Healing Foundation's saying, look, we have to move. Sorry is important, but we have to move to action.
0: Exactly.
1: Respond to all these recommendations that was in the original report, particularly those that relate to the ageing of the stolen generations community, because I'm 62 in about a month and I'm one of the younger ones.
0: Yeah,
1: so
0: exactly.
1: There's a whole range of issues that we need to have confronted, we need to deal with, so that our people, as we quite frankly get to our older years, we're at least given an opportunity to have those in peace and a bit of comfort.
0: Yeah. Now, it covers five broad policies. We're talking health, social, emotional wellbeing, ageing, record redress and acknowledgement, education, research and data, sector support, governance, accountability, and some key priority outcomes include as well, inclusion.
1: Yeah, it covers a fair few things. So it really looks at how do you, all the important things for people who are, as they get older, so health is obviously one, aged care support, so people can stay in their own homes, but also if they move into aged care facilities in particular, that those places don't re-traumatise people. They are actually made aware of the people who will be resident in them and look after them properly, because if you think about it, you don't want aged care facilities to re-traumatise people, especially when they were put into facilities when they were children.
0: Exactly.
1: They don't want to have that in their old age.
0: History repeating, Ian.
1: Oh, absolutely, and that's the one thing we have to avoid, because if you don't learn the lessons of the past, you're condemned to repeat them,
0: you know? So
1: that's a really big part of it. Access to records is a huge thing. A lot of people know their story, but they don't see the papers that narrate your story, or the records about where you were moved and when you were moved and who was involved. You put together those chain of events. I know for myself, when I got my records, it confirmed everything I'd been told, but there it was in black and white and on bits of paper or official forms, and I could see how my story rolled out, how my life is what it is. It was right there in front of me. That's really important for people.
0: So the wounds are still there, aren't they, Ian? You know, and action. That's the medicine. That's the Band-Aid, isn't it?
1: Yeah, it's a way of giving people something positive to focus on if we address the issues that are unaddressed at the moment. It's funny, one of the things I say is when people ask, can you ever move on from it? And my response is, you don't ever get over it, you just get used to it.
0: Thank you, that's right.
1: You find some way of at least getting through the day. That's the
0: It's a form of numb. Part. It's a numb process, isn't it? You get numbed.
1: It is. You kind of become a little bit, how can I put it? You become a little bit numb to it. I remember when I first saw The Rabbit Proof Fence. It's a great movie.
0: Sure.
1: But I was up. In this theatre. I was the only black fella in the theatre where Hello. I saw it. It was a special theatre in Yarraville called the Sun Theatre.
0: Mm.
1: And I could hear this kind of, could hear this sound around me. I thought, what's that? There's everybody around me crying, all these white fellas crying, because it made such an impact. They'd never seen this.
0: Thank you.
1: I know the story. I've seen it. I've lived a story not like that, but you know, the same.
0: Yep.
1: And I found it really, I had to ask myself, is this is where I'm at? Have I managed to move, to get on with life by pushing down how I feel about this stuff? So you're right, it's a bit numbing, but having said that, I look around the room I was in just before and there's so many people I know who were stolen, who were taken.
0: Exactly.
1: And they just start, you can see their eyes starting to well up and tears come down them. That's the driver, I think, for someone
0: like me. And all
1: not too long ago, Ian. No, it's living memory. That's the thing. It's not in the ancient past. This is in living memory. Mm. This is from people I know who are still alive.
0: Yep.
1: This happened in our lifetimes.
0: Ian, I was invited last night to a Catholic school up here in Cairns, me and two elder sisters, and we were a panel after watching with the school kids and the dignitaries and the principals and staff and what have you, The Last Daughter. And then they had us on stage, introduce ourselves and who are Mob and tell our story and how the movie reconciled with us. And I said that movie there is a vehicle, is a tool. This should be played, or movies like this should be played for all grade 12s before they leave school. Yeah, an education thing, you know?
1: Yeah, absolutely. It is one of those things. I'm a big supporter of the education stuff. Because there's two reasons. One, as we discussed before, if you don't know that you've done something ignore the past, you're doomed to repeat it. So that's part of it.
0: Thank you.
1: The other part is if we're a mature nation, if we're a country that, you know, says we're getting, we're growing up, as it were, you've got to own the bits of your national narrative that you don't like, that are uncomfortable. You don't get to pick and choose the bits you like. You've got to own all of it. And so it's not about apportioning blame or making people feel guilty.
0: No.
1: But it's actually about saying, this is the story of Australia, warts and all. And
0: exactly.
1: We've got to own the lot.
0: Well, Australia's got a history, good or bad, black or white, but the history is a history. Own it,
1: claim it. That's right.
0: Yep, exactly. My brother, thank you very much for the yarn. Look, big shout out to Mob down there. Yes, it is National Sorry Day happening today, 26th May, and marks the anniversary of the Tabling Home Report back in 1997. My brother, you take care, stay strong, and we'll yarn soon.
1: Absolutely. Thanks for having me.
0: All the best, Ian. Bye-bye.
1: Bye.
0: Ian Hamm, there he is, Healing Foundation Board Director. And, yes, it is a National Sorry Day, and love, thoughts and prayers are going out to all loved ones. National Sorry Day is a day to pause, to listen, and to acknowledge the strength and resilience of stolen generations. 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
5: 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That's 1300 303 143. Authorised by the Australian Government, Canberra.
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6: Yeah,
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0: Yeah, beautiful track there. Pick It Up, and Dicklemese. And this is your daily program, National Talk Black. Have your saying yarn up strong. Daily number here, 1-800-422-416. Call the number, yarn with yours truly, Trevor Tim, 20 Trev Murray from Macquarie. I come to you live from First Station Radio Station here in Cairns on Yindinji country. BBM Bummerbib Media, 98.7 FM. And we go across the nation thanks to the NERS, National Edge Radio Service. Have your saying yarn up strong. Yes, we are acknowledging Sorry Day, National Sorry Day, but today also, Tuesday 26 May, marks 9 years since the Uluru Statement from the Heart was offered as an olive branch to the Australian people to move forward as a nation together for a better future. The 9th anniversary of the Uluru Statement, architect, 9 years on and no voice. We're going to catch and have a yarn now with James Blackwell, Uluru Youth Dialogue member, and we have James on the line. James, good morning. How are you?
1: Good, thanks. How are you?
0: I'm well. Thank you very much for coming to the program. Where are you based, James?
1: I'm in Canberra at the moment.
0: In Canberra. All right. Thank you very much. So here we are, 9th anniversary, Uluru Statement, architect, 9 years on and no voice. Look, where are we sitting in regards to the Uluru Statement, James, please?
1: Yeah, so obviously, you know, as you said, we're 9 years on since the Uluru Statement, and we're also, you know, today is also 29 years since the Bringing Them Home report, you know, so it's a big day for a number of reasons.
0: Sure.
1: Now, obviously, you know, we had the referendum 3 years ago. Obviously, didn't
0: political
1: get
0: loss, political loss there. Yep.
1: Political loss, but not a forever loss.
0: I think that's
1: the thing that we need to remember. This is not a that wasn't the end all for this conversation. You know,
0: exactly.
1: Our need as mob for a voice to be heard, to have a say on things that are happening for us, is still as relevant today as it was 9 years ago, 3 years ago, 29 years ago.
0: Yes.
1: So the political loss of 2023 isn't the end of this conversation. You know, even today, the Uluru Statement, you know, it represents the biggest collective gathering of mob to talk about the Constitution ever. So that's, you know, it's a really important thing to know that conversation with mob is still going on today.
0: Yeah, so true. So moving forward, here we acknowledge today, but not a lot of action, you feel, James? A lot of talk, but no action?
1: Yeah, I mean, look, anyone who's living anywhere in the country who's mob, I think could feel the lack of action on a lot of things. And, you know, I could talk about closing the gap or any of the other, you know, the kind of government metrics. But, like, in terms of, I mean, and we've seen it since the referendum, like the kind of real lack of attention to mob issues from government and from, you know, broader society. You know, we've also seen some of the pushback since the referendum, you know, people trying to get rid of our flags and get rid of Welcome to Country and pushing back on, you know,
0: truth telling
1: and all the things. So, you know, that's, I mean, we can see the lack of action day to day in our everyday lives. And, you know, we can see it in government too, here in Canberra. So it's, yeah, I think there's no action. And that's, I think, again, proves that point that there still needs to be some kind of addressing of this really fundamental problem for us.
0: Well, exactly. And look, we are a strong, resilient people, we are, and we'll keep talking and keep marching and keep acting on the closing the gap, which is a report showing no progress there. We sound like a broken record, but we are not going nowhere, James.
1: Exactly. I mean, look, it took us over 200 years to get from British arrival to Mabo. So, you know, it's only been 9 years of this and 3 years since the referendum. So why is to say we should be stopping now?
0: Sure, exactly. And then we talk about the so-called taxpayers' money that comes to the table. We can't afford to pay back what is taken. You can't put a dollar figure on that. You know, if we want to talk about interest and what have you, if you look at the financial world, they can't afford to pay us back. So acknowledgement and action would be a better way in closing gaps.
1: Exactly. Like, you know, if you're right. If you think about all the money added up over that 250 years now since then mob arrived. And again, you know, and the real lack of progress we've seen in our communities, whether it's housing, education, standard of living,
0: employment,
1: you know, health, you know, all these
0: health
1: things. Like, you know, I'm going to, you know, based on the data, you know, mob are going to die 10, 15, 20 years earlier than our non-Indigenous friends. That shouldn't be okay.
0: Thank you.
1: On our own country.
0: That's right. Yep.
1: So, you know, we need to think about money and action and also giving us, you know, some a structural say, like, you know, changing the way politics is done.
0: Yeah, so true, so true. Well, we're acknowledging the 9th anniversary of the Uluru Statement, architect. That's happening today, 9 years on. Here we are, still standing strong and still pounding the pavement, you could say. But thank you for sharing, James, and all the best to the mob there. And you'll keep doing what you're doing, my brother.
1: Thanks for having me.
0: Take care. Bye-bye. Beautiful yarn there. That's James Blackwell, Uluru Youth Dialogue member. And we're just talking about the Uluru Statement endures because it speaks to structural reform, self-determination, and our shared national identity, and is one of the most significant reform documents in the nation's history. A political statement grounded in integrity, consensus, and a desire for inclusion in the Australian Constitution, and a more enhanced participation by Aboriginal and Torres Strait peoples in Australian democratic decision making. And here we still stand here in the 21st century, and still gaps to be closed. A lot of gaps. Reports show no progress there. So, like I said, broken record. Have your say in Yarn Up Strong. Add to the conversation here at National Talk Black, and that daily number 1-800-422-416.

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2: 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And we go across the nation thanks to the NERS, National News Radio Service. So, look, thank you for your company, mob. Stay tuned. We've got the news coming up via NERS, National News Radio Service. So stay tuned for that. And big shout out to you all, you mob, and thank you for your company. And don't forget, we are here for the National Talk Black program, but we're here also for the 9th anniversary of the Uluru Statement. Architects, 9 years on, and no voice, but also acknowledging National Sorry Day, and that's happening today as well on the 26th. So two very important days here for First Nation people, for this country. National Sorry Day is a day to pause, to listen and acknowledge the strength and resilience of stolen generations, their descendants and the communities who continue to heal. We acknowledge this day with respect and with the commitment to keep listening. So do that. Stay black, stay deadly, stay strong, and we'll yarn soon, you mob. Too deadly.

0: Hey there, Harrison Peterson here from NIRS News, coming to you from the lands of the Yuggera and Turrbal peoples. Saying sorry without action is not enough. That's a message from the Healing Foundation this National Sorry Day. To mark the occasion, the Foundation has launched a plan to act on the remaining recommendations of the Bringing Them Home report. The report is the result of an inquiry into past government policies that led to the stolen generations.
1: The document's trauma-informed and survivor-centred. It's flexible for voices and context and aligned with the national messaging that we're putting out there for the theme, for the National Sorry Day theme, from sorry to action. We have to move from sorry to action. So we're releasing a plan to achieve real change. Stolen generation survivors ahead of the next year. In 2027 will be the 30th anniversary of the Bringing Them Home report.
0: That's Healing Foundation Chair Steve Larkin. He says only 6% of the recommendations have been implemented. A lack of progress from the federal government after the failed voice referendum shows the need for a national truth-telling inquiry. That's according to proud Kerepmara and Gunditjmara man Travis Lovett. For the past month, Mr. Lovett's walked from Melbourne to Canberra, calling on the Albanese government to create a national truth-telling inquiry. The former Yuruk Justice Commissioners told the ABC the Prime Minister needs to follow through on his commitment to roll out the Uluru Statement from the Heart in full.
2: And since the failed voice referendum, First Peoples haven't been on the agenda. We have been left behind, which is another comment that the Prime Minister's made many times about no Australians being left behind. And it's not how we feel as First Peoples. It's actually data and evidence from government that the closing the gap is actually failing. Only 4 of the 19 targets are actually on track. So First Peoples are being left behind as well.
0: The Walk for Truth reached the outskirts of the nation's capital this morning. Free Wi-Fi is heading to more Indigenous communities. Queensland's remote communities of Mapoon, Lockhart River and Napranum are the latest to be supported by the federal government's First Nations Community Wi-Fi program. The program's designed to close the digital gap in remote communities. $1.6 million in federal funding will be spent on the rollout, along with $180,000 from the Queensland government. One of the world's biggest mining companies has backtracked on its climate commitments, according to leaked files. Details after this.
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0: The world's largest mining company has paused its climate commitments despite publicly announcing its plans to transition to net zero carbon emissions. BHP company documents have been leaked to the ABC and The Guardian Australia. They found the mining company has dumped plans to build a facility that would have significantly reduced emissions. BHP has also continued to buy diesel-powered trucks for long-term use, despite committing to replacing its stock with electric-powered ones. The company is one of the world's biggest emitters and has previously announced it will reach net zero carbon emissions by 2050. Moving the sport, and in the AFL, Essendon has parted ways with Brad Scott. He's been stood down as head coach. The Bombers have just one win in 2026 and are at the bottom of the AFL ladder. Scott leaves the club after 80 games at the helm. Assistant coach Dean Solomon was expected to take over as interim coach for the rest of the season. Scott's sacking comes ahead of Essendon taking on West Coast in Perth on Sunday night. And in rugby league, New South Wales 5'8" Mitchell Moses has been ruled with a leg injury ahead of tomorrow night's State of Origin match against Queensland. Moses injured his hamstring at training yesterday, and scans this morning shows he strained the muscle. Canberra's Ethan Strange will replace him in the halves as he makes his State of Origin debut. And that's been the latest from NIRS News. Thanks for joining me.
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4: Across Western Australia, this is Zoe Oliver with NADA News. Aboriginal and Torres Strait Islander listeners are warned that the following program may contain stories and voices of people who have passed away. On this day in 1997, the landmark Bringing Them Home report was tabled in federal parliament. But 29 years on, just a handful of the report's 83 recommendations have been implemented. Meanwhile, Indigenous elders and leaders continue to call for action from the federal government on its commitment to the Uluru Statement from the Heart. Travis Lovett is an executive director of the University of Melbourne's Centre for Truth-Telling and Dialogue, and he's also a former commissioner for Victoria's Yuruk Justice Commission.
2: When people walk on our national walk for truth, calling on the Prime Minister to deliver on his commitments to all Australians, then implementing the Uluru Statement from the Heart in full.
4: For the past 5 weeks, he has been walking from Melbourne to Parliament House in Canberra to call on the government to act on delivering truth-telling for First Nations communities. The Australian Defence Force has joined a major Pacific operation targeting illegal fishing across some of the world's richest tuna waters. As reported by the West Australian, Solana saw a Royal Australian Air Force Spartan aircraft deployed to the Cook Islands and Tonga alongside New Zealand forces. Patrols supported the Pacific Islands Foreign Fisheries Agency's Operation Tui Moana, covering more than 113,000 square kilometres of ocean in May. Chief of Joint Operations Vice Admiral Justin Jones says protecting fisheries is critical for the long-term sustainability of Pacific nations, where illegal fishing costs governments hundreds of millions of dollars each year. Pilbara Community Services is urging drivers to take more responsibility on regional roads through educating community about road safety and awareness. Pilbara Community Services Manager Lenore Irvine says long distances, fatigue, mobile phone use and not wearing seatbelts are continuing to put lives at risk.
6: If you're in the car and the person that's driving that car is playing on their phone or trying to change the music, trying to do whatever, try and be a proactive community member and be like, hey, let me do that for you.
4: To prevent this, new safety cameras targeting seatbelt and mobile phone offences have been introduced throughout WA and have already led to major reductions in dangerous driving behaviour. Irvine says road trauma hits regional communities particularly hard because of their close community ties. To learn more, visit Maranckara today, where road safety educators will be present, or attend the Road Safety Lunch and Learn at Karratha this Friday. An endangered Kimberley language could soon be reaching a new generation through a new education app being developed in Wyndham. Wyndham Youth Aboriginal Corporation is creating the federally funded app to help teach Arawari language in local schools and support efforts to keep the language alive for future generations. Harawari speaker Tim Truss says the project is about helping young people connect with culture and identity.
7: It's important because it'll give the kids around Wyndham that last identity they need to know their culture, where they're from. Now all of a sudden they'll have a language to talk and share as well, you know.
4: The project comes as researchers also call for stronger protections in northern communities, with a new report urging mandatory home inspections in cyclone-prone areas after damage linked to poor maintenance during Cyclone Seroja. Southwestern regional WA councils are set to receive federal support following the collapse of Rex Airlines, with the Shire of Esperance receiving nearly $400,000 and the Shire of Carnarvon also benefiting from the bailout package. Local governments say the funding will help cover debts left behind by the regional carrier while easing pressure on ratepayers and helping maintain vital regional air services. Last week, WA Premier Roger Cook said the government is certainly acting to review native title and cultural heritage regulations in mining, as mining groups warn survey costs are becoming unsustainable. According to the West Australian, the Association of Mining and Exploration Companies say cultural heritage surveys can cost up to $23,000 a day, with some companies spending hundreds of thousands of dollars before projects even begin. The review led by Glenn Kelly last year was handed to Aboriginal Affairs Minister Don Punch in February, but the government has not confirmed if it will be made public. Industry groups also claim much of the money spent is not reaching traditional owners. And to stay up to date with NADA News, follow us on Instagram, like us on Facebook, or visit our website at nadamedia.com.au. Make sure to check out NADA TV at 8:30 p.m. on Tuesday. Zoe Oliver, Nada News.
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0: Stephen Pegram, a very wise voice. All those voices over yesterday. Oh, you can never really get them back. It's what it's all about. Sharing time together, quality time at that. All in, ready to walk together with Reconciliation Week starting at tomorrow, the 27th of May. Today's the 26th, and it's Sorry Day all day. It was 29 years ago since the Bringing Them Home report was handed down by the back then first ever Social Justice Commissioner for Aboriginal and Torres Strait Islander people, Mick Dodson, Australian of the Year, and very much a part of the movement, and still is a part of the direction we're taking, walking into the future with you, as we regularly do. It's nice to have you along as we're heading out and about across the country via the National Indigenous Radio Service, bringing mobs together by Wurundjeri Radio, and heading into the Pilbara, of course, grabbing that news. That's always nice to head in with Ngara Radio. Sandy Dan with you and with us here in the studio. Oh, very lucky. It's been a awesome week of meeting actors, directors, writers, just even you, the little person out there, with information being passed on. But it's all about, because we're black, starting tomorrow, Wednesday the 27th, at the Gimme Shed. It's a production by Gulari Media and Elbigeri Theatre Company from Melbourne. And also, that's pretty much been a in-house type of putting it together. Of course, Rachel Mazza, we heard from last week, the director, joined us. And then you got people like Mary Lowry behind the scenes there, Dot West, Jody Bell, normally CEO of Gulari Media, producing, Kimbra Benjamin on the floor there, helping out with Rachel. And today we get to meet the daughter and son one, Sophie, played by Chantel, a farmer. Also, Trey McClure is Bud, the son. We did hear from Mum and Dad on a Friday as well. Peter Docker, Jeff, the dad, and the mum there, Roxanne, did a fabulous job there, Roxanne McDonald from Queensland, Fran, the mum. So the story still continues. It continues with showing Didjuan ways later on a program going into our schools for young ones. It's all about teaching them young when it comes to domestic violence, or having to deal with just unwanted attention too. And then we're going to continue on with what they found in our skies with that big Aussie bird count. Also later with Dr. Holly Parsons. Stay with us.
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0: 19 minutes after the hour. Gee, time flies already. It's 21 minutes away from for those with us in the Northern Territory. Better get cracking if we're going to get to meet Sophie and Bud, both with heads here in the studio. We've got Shontaine Farmer as Sophie and Trey McClure as Bud. Trey's, well, he's got connections. Well, I'll let him go through that story and that one. Chantal's been living here for a while and she's quite a little actress, taking up roles here, there and everywhere. So she's not just sitting on her hands dreaming in broom. She's already heading out and about making a mark in industry. Chantal, hello, what you giggling
3: Hi.
0: For?
3: No, just not sitting on my hands, eh?
0: Oh,
3: trying my best.
0: You haven't. You guys have been in rehearsals now for weeks. What's that been like?
3: Oh, it's been a bit crazy, this one, but in a good way. We started off with still developing the script, which was a lot of fun to be really involved in and really shape what the story was. And we didn't get our final script until the second week, but it just showed that when it comes to a bit of a time pressure, we still handled it very well. And we've got a show ready to go in the next few days. So everyone came together to make sure that the show was ready.
0: Oh, because you're black and you winged it to begin
3: with. Exactly, that's right.
0: Oh, excellent. Better get to meet you now, Trey. Hey, welcome.
4: Hey, thank you for having me here.
0: Yeah, I believe you've got connections of your own to Broom.
4: Yes, my missus, Leah Pigram. We're together and, yeah, I'm up here for some work and I'm just lucky to be on Yaru country and working and spending time with her family too.
0: Oh, beautiful. How long have you been acting for?
4: I have been acting probably since I was like 8, but not seriously until I was probably 15 or 16.
0: Tell us, how did you get into it and just why stick with it?
4: Why stick with it? Yeah, no, that's a good question. I think it was a combination of things, and some of the combination is I've always loved exploring a world that doesn't exist and using my imagination. And the other combination is me going through stuff in life, and when I get to be a character that's not me, I get to forget about my own stuff as well. So to begin with, I used it as a form of therapy, but I was also in love with exploring an imaginative world. And then I just stuck with it and did ATAR drama. And then I met Simon Stewart at Lumen Christi College. Simon Stewart, shout out. He was my Aboriginal liaison officer at school, and he talked about Whopper. And when I first heard about Whopper, I was just thinking about Hungry Jack's. I was just thinking about the burger. And he was like, yeah, I've got a mate that teaches at Whopper. I was like, what? You have a mate that teaches an acting course at uni? He's like, yeah, if you're interested, I can try and get you in. And that's where my journey sort of began. And I tried my best that year, but I didn't complete it. The Aboriginal Theatre and Performance course at Whopper. It's a Cert 4. And I didn't complete it in 2016. And then I tried again in 2018 and I didn't complete it. And I was just going through a lot of stuff. And in 2020, I finally grew up and did it.
0: Oh, well, you did get your mouth around it and even your head, that Whopper. So you're here now today. Sophie, what about your journey with acting? Where did that all start?
3: Well, I grew up wanting to be a dancer and always thought that I'd go to Whopper for dancing, but life happens and, you know, reality hits and you get told to have a proper adult job. And so I fell into that trap for a little bit and I missed being creative, and my creative soul was like, oh, let's do something fun again for a little bit. And I had an auntie who had come to Melbourne. She was co-directing the Sapphires at the time, and she told me, go back into it, get back into being a creative and go to WAPA, do a one-year course, Aboriginal Performance course. And I thought, oh, yeah, sure, not really thinking about it. She said, do it. And I said, oh, okay then. Okay, auntie, don't jar me, please. So then I went and did it, and part of that course is to do acting as well as dancing and singing. And I didn't really want to do the acting part, really scared of public speaking. But, you know, I wasn't allowed to be a tree in the background. So, yeah, was kind of pushed into it. And I guess acting found me. Followed up doing the three-year course, Bachelor of Acting, got a degree in it. And I thought, well, better use this. So I have been working ever since.
0: And you've used it wisely. You've done a few short films.
3: Yeah, done maybe, I think, three short films now, some audio books, a few theatre shows. I was living in Melbourne for a bit, got to be a part of Red Stitch graduate actor program, and yeah, got to do a beautiful play with them, and then came over to Broome, and this will be my first play in Broome. But yeah, also touring down south in Perth, coming up all around WA, seven stages of grieving. So that'll be my next thing after this one.
0: Back to you, yes. Trey. Bud, what sort of character is he? Annoying, a little nuisance, won't listen, you're going to pull his ears.
4: Some scenes, you could say so. Yeah. Now, Bud, the way that I look at Bud and his function throughout the story is I've realized that he's like the glue of the family. He's the one trying to keep people together and situations calm, and he's just trying to do the right thing. And yeah, that. So when I'm acting in my scenes, I constantly have the action and theme of glue, like how to glue, how to stick, how can I keep things together? And that's the choices that I make through those actions.
0: Oh, a bit of your surname sounds like Clue.
4: McClue.
0: Yeah, pretty deadly though. Yeah. And Sophie, what's she like? Well, broody girl, moody girl, what?
3: I would say Sophie is just like her mum, which causes them to butt heads sometimes. She's very intelligent. She knows what she wants out of life. She also, I could say, a bit stubborn, but sometimes that's a good thing because that gets her to where she wants to be and she knows her pathway. But, you know, she is 17 going on to 18. She's a young woman about to enter adulthood and womanhood, and she's trying to become closer to her mum before she leaves and goes on that journey. And it's just a bit of how do they come close together when so many things have happened in their lives already and in Sophie's young life. But yeah, she's a very, she's full of sass, I'll say that much.
0: Well, I can't ask if you've been here before, because you actually live here.
3: Yeah, trying to get the broom slung down.
0: So nervous about being in front of a local mob tomorrow?
3: Yes, oh my gosh, yes. Like, I am Noongar Yamaji, and I'm very, very much so Noongar. So I'm trying to just be a little bit less so for the broom mob here, so I don't get, you know, what is this Noongar doing up on stage saying our words? Trying my best to say them right.
0: Oh, wow. No doubt you will do, Chantel. No doubt you will do. And how about you, Trey? Have you mastered broom lingo with your connections here?
4: I got some slang down. When it comes to the performance, I'm just going to try my best and, yeah, hope that Broome loves the show. And I know that, like, a lot of the fam have my back, so I'm not worried in that aspect. But just hoping that the show goes smoothly and it really captures Broome life.
0: Oh, he's got credibility. Too good. Oh, Chantel, it sounds like you're only just starting. What do you do when you're not acting?
3: When I'm not acting, well, I actually work at Mugabala Books. So shout out to Mugabala Books. If you ever want a book to read, come check out the shop. Come and say hello.
0: And you, Trey, what do you do?
4: So back in Perth in Boorloo, I've got three jobs. I work for Constable Care and I teach children about protective behaviours through theatre education. And it's stylized through forum theater. And that's a forum theater is linked to Theater of the Oppressed. So we go to schools and the subject of oppression, it can be about cyberbullying, warning signs. And we have about 8 different shows that encompass different topics that always end in a bad place. And we provoke the students with what they already know to make it end in a good place. So we always show that there's solutions to problems, even if the problem has already happened. And we also show preventative measures for certain stuff like online safety. My other job, I work for Experience Lab, where I teach adults about protective behaviors. And the last sort of protective behavior course that we did through the Shires was being an upstander, what it's like to be an upstander at work rather than being a bystander. And my third job is I'm also a voiceover artist. So I work for Messages on Hold and a little bit of Magic Studios as well in Perth.
0: Oh, excellent. Wow, you do have cred, boy.
4: It's like the hustle of an actor. It's like trying to act full time. You end up having multiple jobs.
0: Yeah, it's like, sister here, your Shantaine, just working for Magabala Books. You can always disappear in a good book.
3: Yes.
0: Guys, thank you for coming in and having this quick yarn. It's been excellent. Because we're black, oh, golly, for laugh, eh? Thank you both.
4: Thank you. Please come and watch the show Wednesday to Saturday.
0: Yes, and there's a couple of matinee sessions thrown in. That's on the Friday school because we'll be no doubt taking up all of the places there. But, you know, the Saturday for all of you working mob would be really good too. And that's Wednesday, Thursday, Friday. Thursday is, I think, all sold out. So if you're looking for tickets, you better do that. Come on, quick sticks. There we heard from Shantaine Farmer and Trey McClue, both part of the play. Trey plays the brother, Bud, and Sophie's played by Chantal. Because we're black, starts on premises tomorrow night, written by Melody Deer and produced here in-house along with the assistance from Albergeri Theatre Company.

0: The original My Island Home by Wurrumpi Band, sending in with you across the country by the National Indigenous Radio Service, talking about the production of Melody Dia's play Because We Are Black, starting it tomorrow night here on premises at Gulati Media. I thought that was quite interesting with what young Trey had to say, with what he does for work and youth intervention, kind of similar to what we're doing now with Dijan Ways. That's why we're sharing this time with you, because it's all about what's happening in high schools and with our younger people out there, with keeping them safe and knowing protective behaviors in school. And it's just so nice to be able to touch base, because Dijan Ways have always been doing fabulous work and still does. So we're so lucky to have Dom Vella in front of us, and Sarani Binbak, both with Dijan Ways. They're all linked in with other programs. So you've got some remarkable areas that is available, where people could seek help. Whether it's Dijan Ways or even Changem Ways, the Men's Outreach Centre is involved there across the board. Dom, hello, welcome.
1: Hi, Sandy, how's it going?
0: Good, good. So, mid-year now, how's it been going with the program?
1: Yeah, really good. Yeah, we've just been enjoying the program. This is our third year now the program's been going for. January was just building. Obviously, the schools were just getting back into the routine of coming back. I think they came back start of February, actually, didn't they, Sarani? Yeah, so they came back start of February. So we were just doing just at events and going around and speaking to people and, yeah, just doing all that good stuff. And then we've just been building now, working with a lot of the schools around Broome and Derby as well.
0: Doing a lot of work and building up relationships, creating that rapport, takes a lot of time. 3 years. Wow. Yep. Wow. Sarani, you're no stranger to working with young people. You were involved there once upon a time with the Wirraponda Foundation when they were going. So you've really got a history.
2: Yeah, I used to work with Delhi Sister Girls at St. Mary's. It is enjoyable and has its perks of seeing young people and being around them, and yeah.
0: So how's this been for you already this year? Has it been busy?
2: It has been, and sometimes, like, this the first term was kind of quiet, but we had a few sessions at the Broome, some of the Broome high schools. But yeah, it's been, I mean, it's obviously the schools are going back to getting back into school. The first term was a bit quiet, but we've kind of got a few workshops on the way in term, ready on the way in term two. But yeah, so.
0: It's always quiet first term because people are, youngsters are getting settled, especially with high schoolers. Oh, golly, that even takes a bit more time. This second term and all that, everyone gets comfortable, eh? And then dry season's here, so everyone's where you want them, roughly.
2: Yeah, so we recently just did a workshops in Derby District High School with the Shooting Stars and Clontarf with AKG. And yeah, it was very good to get out to Derby and see the young people out there. Dom had the Clontarf boys and I had the Shooting Star girls running our workshop.
0: Oh, you're going to get out a bit more?
2: Yeah, well, our outreach is like we go up to Derby, we can go up to Dampier Peninsula, so, and try and reach out to them. We're trying to get out to Yirrimalay, actually. That's one school we want to try and pinpoint of getting our program out there and delivering it.
0: Oh, yeah, especially now with two schools. Well, the other being finished anyway. It just, yeah. I could put you in links there. Yeah, no worries. Dom, how's it going with working alongside the young men?
1: Yeah, it's been really good. Good conversations. I've got a few, some classes tomorrow, and we're going to be talking about consent and how important consent is in a relationship. That's going to be at St. Mary's High School, so that would be really good. But yeah, I think it's good just to get out and speak to the, like for instance, we had year seven last week, so that's the first year at high school, so just speak to them about healthy relationships. Some of them are not in relationships at the moment, so it's good for giving them tools when they do get into a relationship. But yeah, it's been exciting. We've also, in that downtime, we got to go to Melbourne as well to a conference, which was really good, Prevent X conference. Yeah, which was basically about primary prevention, the field we work in. We're going to schools and speaking to young people, a lot of different programs, Victorian Mob and different organisations from all around Australia coming together and talking how we can stop family domestic violence. So, yeah, it was really interesting. That was a really good time to see and learn and, yeah, see from different parts of Australia how things are going and how, yeah, it was really good there. That's right.
0: It is good always to know what other people are doing, and just learned earlier on that, yeah, they're working in a similar way, kind of down south with one of the young actors, with Because We Are Black, Trey McClure. Also, so, got any big plans? What you got lined up for the next couple of months?
2: I guess getting our message out on our social media, and also having those conversations around healthy relationships and respectful behaviours with the like with the students. We did have Ochre Ribbon just come up at the Dora Street office. We hosted it, but we supported Apples with their event, so like it was like bringing the community together to raise awareness and help stop family domestic violence. So it was a good day, and yeah, it was very engaging and
0: excellent. Nice connection, because I spoke to Karina Martin, CEO of Apples, as you said. I love that terminology now that you put it like that. And Jahar even come in, so it was great to think. Dom, lastly, social media bands that came in last year, they're working, are they not? Do they have any impact on what you guys do?
1: Yeah, I think for us it's harder, obviously, because we have a component where we have to reach out to young people from the ages 12 to 18. So now we're only going from 16 to 18 because we... essentially, people shouldn't have social media now, but I'm still sure that some of the youth still have it from previous. But yeah, I think it's a good thing that they're limiting youth with social media sometimes, though, because it can have bad influences on the youth as well. They see online and social media instead of actually in the real world learning real skills. But in terms of our program, it was nice to reach out to as many youth as we can and try and get the messages out. But we'll do that in the classroom more now and on the ground at events and, yeah, all around Broome, so it should be good.
0: Yes, true. I mean, you'd get shamed, so the last thing you want to be megaphone out there, eh?
1: Yeah, yeah.
0: Sometimes social media acts like that big megaphone.
1: Yeah.
0: Ah, Dom Vella, good to see you. Sarani Finbarka, thank you for coming in, and thank you for that email. Made me feel good to just be able to check in with you guys. Thanks.
1: Thanks, Sandy.
0: For the opportunity. Checking in with the Janway. It's all about protect the babe. Personal violence, domestic violence. It's all about our kids. Our children are our future.
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0: Keeping everyone warm. We hope it's a bit chilly out there. Just 28 degrees forecasted for Broome. You're getting into the 30s around the East Kimberley. Only 30 degrees forecasted for Wyndham. It is also for Bidgetanga, 30 degrees out there. Remember when we were participating in the big Aussie bird count? Earlier this year, well, the results have come through in what birds are spotted most. Well, sadly, we don't have magpies here, but they're an awesome sight. A little further south, for those have lived in the south and frequent the south regularly, you've got a dark nesting season, otherwise they'll get you. But we've got one thing in common too with those top birds that are spotted is the cockatoo. Oh, we hear them, don't we? What else is spotted here in the Kimberley? We've got Dr. Holly Parsons online to talk more about Aussie bird count and sounds. Hello, Holly, welcome.
1: Thank you so much for having me.
0: Oh, you sound as chirpy as a bird yourself.
1: I have to be when you talk birds all day, don't you? It makes you happy.
0: I know. They whisper sweet little nice things, don't they?
1: Absolutely.
0: Yes, here in the Kimberley, it's the common cockatoo. Well, the cockatoo that everyone sees and mostly hears.
1: Yes, absolutely. The sulfur-crested cockatoos, they are loud and raucous and really love causing chaos. You know, we have the little corellas as well. You know, those big parrots have done really well through the northwest of WA, but across the country as well. You know, the magpie might have taken out the top spot across Australia, but those big parrots are absolutely doing fantastically right across the country.
0: And, you know, with the magpies taking our top spot, it's probably deliberate. They make sure that they're being seen because they'll strike you if you don't look.
1: Absolutely. And they can recognise faces too. They are very, very smart birds. So, you know, it's often I encourage people to make friends with their local magpies so when it comes swooping season you might not be targeted.
0: Oh, well, we're lucky. We've got no bird, I think.
1: You don't have to worry about being swooped. Very lucky.
0: We've only just got to worry about the stealing bird that wants everything shiny, glitter, blue and new for their nests.
1: Oh, that would be a bowerbird.
0: Yes.
1: Absolutely. So the great bowerbird was actually one of the most common birds recorded in the Aussie bird count in the northwest last year. So, yeah, very, very much on the lookout for stealing all sorts of goodies and, you know, a lovely bird to have visiting even though they might be pinching some things from you.
0: Oh, true, true. Hey, just you never know. They'd be fleecing you. Oh, gee. And then you got the beautiful honey eater. Oh, I love their sounds.
1: Yeah, so brown honey eaters came in the northwest in about number 3 or 4. So, you know, very sweet little bird. It's always lovely to have little guys. I'm very partial to the little birds. So, you know, if you've got brown honey eaters or double-barred finches visiting, you know, I think you're having a pretty good day.
0: And then everyone hears the common crow, but we seem to noticeable a bit more because it's just so loud. Wow.
1: We certainly have some very, very noisy birds around us. I much prefer to listen to the little sweet calls of some.

0: spread out mm-hmm. all over the world. Hey, that doesn't
1: absolutely.
0: Change.
1: Absolutely. Absolutely. We are like the center of evolution for a lot of bird species. And one of the things that I really loved when I've been talking about the Aussie bird count in the last couple of days when the results have come out is just how wide-ranging and how diverse our birds are that live with us. You know, we had something like over 600 different bird species recorded in the Aussie bird count last year. Like, that's an extraordinary number of different birds that will, you know, live around us, you know, from, you know, your big whistling kites and black kites in the sky through to, you know, your crows and ravens, you know, getting into trouble, the noisy corellas and, you know, beautiful little wrens and things as well. Like, there is really an incredibly diverse range of birds that live around us, and we're so incredibly lucky.
0: Oh, and that's because people bother to download the app, jump online and do that, and hopefully we can get a lot more than that next time around.
1: Absolutely. I think it's something that's really good for us at BirdLife, you know, being a bit selfish. I love getting all this data because it helps us, you know, figure out that puzzle of what's happening with birds around the country. And, you know, we're just a small number of people. We can't go traipsing through everybody's backyards. People don't tend to like that either. So it's nice if we can get people to act as citizen scientists and tell us what they've got. And I think it's really a nice way for people as well to learn about the birds around them because, you know, once you start birding, you never really stop birding because birds are all around us and there's always an opportunity to see something different. So the Aussie Bird Count's a great way to learn about your local birds as well.
0: Mm. So what did come in around the country, the end result there?
1: So we counted over 5 million birds across the country. The Australian magpie was number one, the rainbow lorikeet was number two, and the noisy miner, which you guys don't have to worry about, was number three. So three birds that do really well in a whole range of different environments, that are really confident, really quite, shall I say, aggressive, cranky birds. They like chasing away other things. So they tend to be the birds that do really, really well living with people.
0: Okay, yeah. Oh, well, we get the wader birds. We get all sorts of birds up here in the part of the country where we are. So the appreciation
1: absolutely.
0: That bird life has regarding birds just... Oh, it's so welcome because the Bird Observatory is always well visited here in Broome.
1: Absolutely. I mean, you get amazing migratory shorebirds. You know, we had curlews in the count this year from Broome, you know, all sorts of sandpipers and wonderful migratory shorebirds that turned up. And, you know, the Broome Bird Observatory is such a special place to encounter those birds that, you know, travel thousands of kilometres every year.
0: Dr. Holly Parsons, thank you very much for being so giving of your time.
1: Oh, thank you so much for having me. I had a great time.
0: Oh, it was lovely chirping to you from one end of the country to another.
1: Absolutely. Thanks so much.
0: Bye. Dr. Holly Parsons with BirdLife Australia, just going over the big Aussie bird count and the results that have come in. So there you go. Magpies, the rainbow lorikeets and the minor bird there. Okay. Got some news coming up next. It's been a pleasure being with you. Enjoy your day and make the most of it. There's plenty to get amongst. Don't forget the runway this coming weekend at Town Beach. Have you got your tickets yet? Because it all starts after 4 o'clock. You'll be able to catch Kimberley Aboriginal Fashion and Textile artists' work from all around the Kimberley. And then we've got Art Above the 26th parallel starting as well, opening officially this Friday the 29th. And
2: Hello, I'm Adam Evans with the NIRS News. Power prices in three states.

0: rates will be going down from July 1. It's all because the Australian Energy Regulator has reduced the default market offer in several states, which will lower the maximum a power company can charge customers in those regions. Power prices are expected to drop by 7.7% in New South Wales, 10.7% in Southeast Queensland, and 1.1% in South Australia. Federal Climate Change Minister Chris Bowen says it's because more people are using renewables. He says more than 400,000 homes now have installed batteries.
1: One of the biggest impacts on energy prices is those nighttime peaks, when we rely much more on gas and also more on coal, which is more expensive than renewables. If we're saving more of the renewable energy from the day and using it more to flatten out that nighttime peak and reduce prices, that is the system working.
0: In order for stolen generation survivors to get the support they deserve, the federal government needs to act on a landmark report released 29 years ago. That's according to Professor McDodson, the co-author of the Bringing Them Home report. Professor Dodson has told the ABC a majority of the recommendations outlined in the report have not been implemented.
2: A total failure, I would say. There are 83 recommendations. Only 5 have been fully implemented. That's 6%. That's a woeful failure.
0: As part of National Sorry Day today, the Healing Foundation's released a new plan, From Sorry to Action, to act on the historic report. The search for clues into the disappearance of a 4-year-old boy in South Australia is back on. South Australian police have returned to the Yunta property where Gus Lamont went missing from in September last year. A renewed search in March came up with nothing, and South Australian police are saying that they're returning to take advantage of opportunities that may have come about after recent heavy rain. A 30-day walk calling for a national truth-telling inquiry is nearing the finish line. Proud Kerritmurra and Gudjimurra man Travis Lovett's Walk for Truth has reached the outskirts of Canberra this morning.
3: And we've made it to just on the outer parts of Canberra here at Lynham. So at the Nepal ACT as well. So, we've got about another, I think it's another 15, 17 Ks to go. So we'll clock the 900 mark. But it's just been an absolutely special walk. It's been a long one, for sure.
0: That's the former Yuruk Justice Commissioner there on the ABC. Once Mr. Lovett reaches Parliament House, he'll hand Prime Minister Anthony Albanese a kangaroo-skin letter calling for his government to create a national inquiry. The Walk for Truth started in Melbourne last month. And it's been 9 years since a nationwide Call for Truth treaty and voice. Now, the architects behind the Uluru Statement of the Heart says its message is urgent, relevant and necessary as ever. Uluru Dialogue co-chairs Pat Anderson AO and Megan Davis AC have released a statement reflecting on the anniversary. They say a lack of progress on closing the gap has shown that Indigenous communities need to be given a direct say in the decisions that impact their lives. We'll have more coming up next.
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0: To sport, and in the AFL, Essendon has sacked head coach Brad Scott, with the team claiming just one win of its past 24 games. The Bombers are at the bottom of the ladder with just one win and 10 losses this year. Scott has guided Essendon to 29 wins, 50 losses and one draw in 80 games during his time at the helm. If you have any stories that you'd like to share with us, you can send us an email to news@nirs.org.au. That's news@nirs.org.au.
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1: Yo, way, which way? Welcome to the show. We're Ball and Maddie here on BBM 98.7 FM, and I'm coming to you via the National Indigenous Radio Service. And welcome to all our daily listeners tuning in. Little Mace featuring Marsh Mini BSK. You know what I do. Creeping on the low. Hope you enjoy that daily track. And without further ado, I'll be introducing a new track. That's right, featuring Little Mace and also his sister, Bird of Paradise. So they'll be coming up on the show for you daily listeners out there. Also, I'll be jamming one of her new songs, Run, that was released last year. And their new one is called Sky's the Limit, a song about family, forgiveness, and reaching your potential. Sky's the Limit is tells the real-life story of Little Mace finding his little sister after 15 years through music. After discovering Bird of Paradise through a Meta ad, the pair uncovered a shared calling, both independently pursuing music on different paths, blending pop and hip-hop. This track is their testimony with lyrics, memories bringing hope, memories bringing pain. Yet My Love Don't Change. The song captures the emotional weight of their journey. Rooted in resilience and unconditional love, it proves that through healing, forgiveness, and family, the sky really is the limit. And if you don't know about Little Mace, Bola's from up this way, FNQ, but is based, Brisbane-based, and is a hip-hop artist of Indigenous Australian and Papua New Guinea heritage, known for his raw lyricalism, also authentic storytelling, emerging onto the scene with his debut single, Automatic. Under Warner Music in 2018, he quickly established himself as a rising voice in Australian hip-hop with over 20 million combined streams and two national tours. Little Mace has built a loyal following through his powerful sound and real-life narratives, often reflecting culture, resilience, and identity. Currently working on his latest album, Little Mace continues to evolve his artistry and solidify his place as one of Australia's most compelling hip-hop artists. And as for Bird of Paradise, a First Nations Papuan singer, songwriter, and rising force in Australian pop, Bird of Paradise has quickly built momentum through a string of emotionally driven releases and growing industry support. Her debut, Karma, was released in 2024, earned 99 national radio spins, 63K plus YouTube views, and a feature on Spotify's Gyro Independence Only. Follow-ups as well on Shut Up. 2025, it was released in April, and Just For Tonight, released in July 2025, continued her rise with strong radio play, playlist support across Apple Music, Spotify, and over 280K combined YouTube views. Her latest single, Run, which was released in November last year, further cements her journey and also gaining radio play, playlist support, and surpassing 130K views on YouTube. So we'll be jamming that soon as well, her new release that was released last year called Run. So we'll be playing both new songs after these daily tracks. So I thought, why not play the nephew, Be My Baby? And this is the son of Little Mace. This is The Money Calling. Enjoy.

same. In the whip switching lanes, on the freeway we be flying. Rack up these funds until I'm rich, yeah, that's my only mindset. They're hating on me, but I'm getting money, I don't mind it. Be my baby bringing the heat, say he change up the climate. I'm going straight, cause they saying this hate is left and right. Full of my dreams and don't let anybody stop my shine. 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If it ain't the money calling me,

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1: 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A meta ad, in fact. 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
2: Yo, way with Trey. Welcome back to the show. Bala Matty here on BBM 98.7 FM. There you go. You heard it first here on the show. And a big shout out to Little Mace and Bird of Paradise. Sky's the limit. And that's right. Sky is the limit. And big shout out to both artists. You know, it's legendary. You are brother and sister making a track. And I think this is going to be it for you both. And it's a great song about family forgiveness and reaching your potential. And how deadly is that? Finding a sister after 15 years through a Meta ad. Bird of Paradise, and it popped up because I saw the exact same ad as well, so I knew what Little Mace was talking about there. So yeah, big ups to you both, and I hope there's more music to come from this great link up as well. So 15 years, I think there's a lot to tell. You heard it first here on the show, but it comes out on the 1st of June, you mob, so make sure you cop yourself a copy. And hopefully, you know, if they're in your area, they can perform it together. You mob, you know what it is. But like I said, if you're an artist, you're more than welcome to send a link to your music with your bio. Also, a link to your website if you have one with your music or YouTube, you name it, all platforms. I'm happy to share your music. But if you're business, and you just started and you want to get your business out there, you're more than welcome to come on as well. That email is info@bbm98.7fm. So you can get your business out there. You know what I mean? So it could be like making jewelry, or it could be shirts. It could be, you know, clothing line, apparel. You know, it's whatever it is that you think that will be deadly for mob to buy and you want to talk about it. This is it, the show with Bala Matty by the National Business Radio Service. So we're going to jam our next track here, and this one's from Bird of Paradise, and it's called Run. So this is a latest release from 2025. So without further ado, you mom, check it out. This is Bird of Paradise with Run. Enjoy.

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2: G'day, Troy Cassidaly here. As a musician, there's nothing worse than getting sick and not being able to perform. So I make sure I get vaccinated against winter nasties like flu. Viruses are always changing, so it's important to get regular vaccinations, especially if you're a bit older like me. I love meeting happy, healthy mob at my gigs. So talk to your doctor or health worker about getting your flu, COVID and RSV vaccinations today. Authorised by the Australian Government, Canberra.
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3: Yes, Bama Bipra is the place for me. I might find a man here in Cairns. Bama Bipra is for me. Yeah, people being strong, what are y'all? I'm looking for a strong man.

Yo, way with Trey. Welcome back to the show. Baller Maddie here on BBM 98.7 FM by the National Dennis Radio Service. Mo Dog and the Pups, you know. Hope you enjoyed that one here on BBM 98.7 FM. We also had a new track there from Bird of Paradise. Make sure you check her out. That's BYRD and then Paradise, P-A-R-A-D-Y-S-E, Paradise. So that's how she spelled, to make it her own authentic way. So Bird of Paradise, and make sure you, when it comes out, to cop yourself a copy of Bird of Paradise and Little Mace with Sky's the Limit. Great story told also through music, which is great to see, you know, brother and sister after 15 years coming together and creating magic, which is pretty deadly. So make sure you check out their platforms. Bird of Paradise, BYRD of Paradise, P-A-R-A-D-Y-S-E, and Little Mace, not hard to find. And big ups to the Bola and Sissy there. And also the Nefs, he's making his own waves over in WA. Hopefully we can get Nephew, if he's coming back over this way, to FNQ, probably for holidays. We can link up and have a yarn with BMO Baby. So yeah, we got some more daily tracks coming your way. Might hit you with this next track here. JMF, actually, and JMF is Out of My Mind, a daily track here, mad combination. Thanks to DC, who made a banger, local producer here from Cairns, but I guess he's probably made bangers for other daily artists around the country as well. But looking to have a yarn with DC as well on air to talk about how it all came about with him. And we got another one here with DC Nisi featuring PB and Bronix.

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2: 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Some people say heaven's been the hardest, you know? And it's true. So I want you to kick back, close your eyes, and reminisce.

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You know who you are, better down.

There you have it. That's it for the show. We're Bolo Matty here on BBM 98.7 FM. That was J Max featuring DAC with I Know You Will. Little Mates with Get Fit. And we also had GBZ with Home Is Where the Heart Is. And DC and EC and PB and Bronix with I Don't Mind. And JMF with Out of My Mind. 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Peace.

0: Hello, I'm Adam Evans with the NIRS News. More Australians switching to renewable energy has been credited for an upcoming drop in electricity prices. It comes as the Australian Energy Regulator reduces the default market offer in several states, which will lower the maximum a power company can charge customers in those regions. Power prices are expected to drop by 7.7% in New South Wales, 10.7% in southeast Queensland, and 1.1% in South Australia.
1: The plan that we put in place is showing dividends for the Australian people. We've always said renewable energy is the cheapest form of energy. It's the fastest to deploy. It's more reliable.

0: Coal breaks down every day, and when coal breaks down, bills go up. Properly supported by storage and by transmission, renewable energy leads to a more reliable, more sovereign energy system, and one that's in the best interest of Australians.
1: That was Chris Bowen, the Federal Climate Change Minister. A lack of progress from the federal government after the failed voice referendum shows a need for a national truth-telling inquiry. That's according to proud Keramar Gunajamara man Travis Lovett. For the past month, Mr. Lovett has been walking from Melbourne to Canberra, calling for the Albanese government to create a national truth-telling inquiry. The former Yirrkala Justice Commissioner has told the ABC the Prime Minister needs to follow through on his commitment to roll out the Uluru Statement from the heart in full.
2: And since the failed voice referendum, First Peoples haven't been on the agenda. We have been left behind, which is another comment that the Prime Minister's made many times about no Australians being left behind. And it's not how we feel as First Peoples. It's actually data and evidence from government that the closing the gap is actually failing. Only 4 of the 19 targets are actually on track. So First Peoples are being left behind as well.
1: The Walk for Truth reached the outskirts of the nation's capital this morning. The well-being of Stolen Generation survivors is being ignored by the federal government. That's what a co-author of the Bringing Them Home report believes. Professor McDodson has told the ABC if survivors aren't supported, their trauma will be transferred onto the younger generations.
3: I don't think they care. And secondly, maybe they're just waiting for all the survivors to die out so the problem goes away. But it doesn't. Trauma of this sort is transgenerational. And talk to any psychologist, anyone who knows about trauma. This is a real thing. It gets passed down through the families.
1: Only 5 of the report's 83 recommendations have been implemented by the federal government since it was handed down 29 years ago. As part of National Sorry Day today, the Healing Foundation has released a new plan to implement the recommendations called From Sorry to Action. And the world's largest mining company has paused its climate commitments despite publicly announcing its plans to transition to zero carbon emissions. BHP company documents have been leaked to the ABC and Guardian Australia. They found that the mining company has dumped plans to build a facility that would have significantly reduced emissions. BHP has also continued to buy diesel-powered trucks for long-term use, despite committing to replace its stock with electric-powered vehicles. The company is one of the world's biggest emitters and has previously announced it will reach net zero carbon emissions by 2050. To sport, and in the AFL, Essendon has parted ways with Brad Scott. He has been stood down as head coach. The Bombers have just one win in 2026 and are at the bottom of the AFL ladder. Scott leaves the club after 80 games at the helm. Assistant coach Dean Solomon is expected to take over as interim coach for the rest of the season. Scott's sacking comes ahead of Essendon taking on West Coast in Perth on Sunday night. And in rugby league, New South Wales 5'8 Mitch Moses has been ruled out with a leg injury ahead of tomorrow night's State of Origin match against Queensland. Moses injured his hamstring at training yesterday and scans this morning showed he strained a muscle. Canberra's Ethan Strange will replace him in the halves as he makes his State of Origin debut. If you have any stories you'd like to share with us, you can send us an email to news@nirs.org.au. That's news@nirs.org.au.
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11: This is Speaking Out. I'm Larissa Behrendt. Can you believe it's been 10 years since I began as presenter here on Speaking Out? I've absolutely loved it, especially bringing you people I know from my community who I know you're going to find interesting and inspiring. Sam Watson, Professor Gary Foley, Aileen Morton Robinson, Arnie Pat Turner and Emeritus Professor John Maynard. Let's revisit conversations with some of the icons from our community I've had the pleasure of talking to over the years. Arnie Pat Turner has been at the forefront of community efforts to address health and welfare inequalities among First Nations people for many decades. Throughout her long career in the public service, she helped strengthen the Aboriginal community-controlled sector, ensuring service providers had the resources and capacity to drive their own change. Over the years, she's been a regular guest on the show, and it has always been one of my personal highlights. I think it is clear how much I admire her and why. Sam Watson was a veteran Murray activist, writer, author, filmmaker, and a member of the Stolen Generations. He was one of the co-founders of the Black Panther movement here in Australia in the 1970s and was pivotal in the establishment of Aboriginal legal services in Queensland in the early 1990s. He and his wife were great supporters of mine, and his daughter, Nicole Watson, is a greatly admired colleague and friend. My interview with Sam Watson was one of the highlights of my last 10 years. Here are my interviews, firstly with Sam Watson and then with Auntie Pat Turner.
12: Oh, I think we've always had that creative side. From the beginning, I found that our mob, men and women, the uncles and aunties, were great storytellers. And us kids would sit around there spellbound. Even when we visited Auntie Kath over on Stradbroke Island, we'd get the big fire going in the camping area and Auntie Kath would drop down and she would just tell the stories, tell the yarns. And it's part of the really critical cultural dynamic of our mob. No matter what setting you're in, whether it's marriage, funeral, community meeting, death in custody rally or whatever, after the business is done, you've always got to have a yarn. So Aboriginal and Torres Strait Islander people have this amazing ability to be able to just sit down and swap the yarn, swap the stories. So that transition from there to then writing the stories down and always knew that I was going to be a writer of some sort. So moving into the 70s and 80s, I felt a little bit burnt out. We'd taken things as far as we could. We went through the very heady years of the Whitlam administration. Then we had all those years of Fraser that more or less clamped down on everything with his razor gang. And then we moved into the Hawke and later Keating years. So it's during that period that I was able to draw back a little bit and took up writing, because I thought that there were things we knew and things we had to share in order to engage more with the broader community. So I decided to write a novel, and from the novel was published by Penguins in 1991, and from there I was able to move to working in film through the Australian Film Commission's Indigenous branch. I was able to secure a commission through the Standard Celluloid Collection of Indigenous short films and write and co-produce a short film. And from there, I thought that I should try to embrace Auntie Kath's primary area, which was playwriting. And I wrote a first play that was picked up and produced by Kuimba Jadara. And then from there, in 2009, I was commissioned by the Queensland Government to write a play to celebrate the 150th anniversary of the State of Queensland. And I decided to write a play that told the story of the political development of our mob through the life and work of Auntie Kath Walker, who drew New Knuckles. So I've been able to write the novel, and then from there to a film, and then from the film to the play. So I'm now working on a film that's based around a death in custody theme. So that'll go, hopefully I'll secure funding to take it to first draft in the next 6 months, and then from there we'll shop around for a pre-sale. Look, I'm very disappointed in the political ability and capacities of Malcolm Turnbull. I thought he was a very poor choice for the leader of the government, and he made an enormous tactical blunder when he decided to go to a double dissolution. So he's now let loose the dogs of war, as it were, and he's brought in these fringe groups like One Nation and others into the upper house. So I really can't see the current parliament serving its full term. I think that it's going to really try the abilities and the applications of the leadership teams in both the government and the opposition. I mean, you've had Pauline Hanson come out and announce that she is going to encourage voters across Queensland to put every sitting member last on their ballot paper. She didn't put forward any reasons why. She plays to the lowest common denominator, and she plays to these throwback passions and feelings from 50 years ago. So she's now got four votes in the Senate, and they're bending over backwards to accommodate her idiosyncrasies. So I think the next 12 to 18 months are going to be important. I think that Malcolm Turnbull, as mediocre as he is, he will become so frustrated that he'll go back to an early election. And I hold very grave fears for the welfare of our mob. I think that our program is going to be under attack. And looking at the key programs such as the medical services, the legal services, programs like the Link Up organisation, etc., we're going to have to fight every inch of the way in order to hold on to the small amount of money we do get in order to properly service our communities.
11: One of the things we have been tracking over the year is the impact on community-controlled organisations, particularly with the IAS funding, and we've also been discussing throughout the year the impact of the underfunding of Aboriginal legal services. From your point of view as somebody who works and has a long history of working amongst all of these community-controlled organisations, can you just talk to us a bit about what you see as being the importance of community-controlled sectors since it's under such attack?
12: Look, I really have, for a long, long time, I've said that the ATSIC model that came into being in the late 80s, early 90s, was very close to being a very effective model for community empowerment and delivering community resources and services out there to those people who need it. It had its shortfalls. But then in, I think, 2002, 2003, somewhere around there, the federal government commissioned people like Jackie Huggins to conduct a review of the ATSIC commission and how it did its business. And I thought the report that Jackie Huggins and her group handed down would have improved ATSIC to the point where they would have been far more effective. But the government of the day, the Howard administration, did not give that any chance at all. They received the report, but then proceeded to close ATSIC down. Since then, we've had this series of advisory groups who are hand-picked and hand-selected by the Prime Minister's department. Now, all due respect to those people, they do not have real mandates. With ATSIC, you had large numbers of Indigenous people across Australia, across all the electorates, coming out on election day to vote for their regional councils. The regional councils then voted for their commissioners. And down there in Canberra, you had a board of commissioners of Aboriginal and Torres Strait Islander men and women allocating $2 billion across the nation. And that was a solid flow of money and resources out to those very important frontline organisations and services. So, like I said, ATSIC at times was its own worst enemy, but in many ways it created an opportunity for many Aboriginal and Torres Strait Islander people to become involved in the genuine political process in areas that I was involved in, such as the legal services. For example, we had a very high profile death in custody in 1993, and we needed immediate funding in order to secure services from forensic pathologists, senior lawyers, senior practitioners. And we went to the Board of Commissioners down in Canberra and we had that money within 7 days. So the turnaround time for high priority applications was slashed to the bone because you had people who were commissioners who also were involved in those frontline agencies and programs. So we were very thankful for the support that ATSIC gave to organisations like the legal services. So I was disappointed from the beginning when Howard was elected in 96. He launched an all-out attack on ATSIC. When ATSIC closed down in 2004, it was replaced over these last 12 years with this series of hand-picked, hand-appointed, high-profile so-called leaders. So it's disenfranchised Aboriginal and Torres Strait Islander people across Australia. We don't have a genuine representative body sitting in our states or sitting down there in Canberra who really do advocate for us on our behalf with that vote of support, with that endorsement from the community that they represent.
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14: Oh, well, I observed a lot, and as a young person, I was always extremely curious. I loved books, even though we didn't have very many. So the first house I remember us living in as a family was in the Gap, on Gap Road, actually. And there were a whole series of asbestos cottages that the government had that our families could rent. And they were just really simple houses with three bedrooms, one bathroom, an inside toilet, a kitchen and living and dining all in one, with louvers on the windows and, you know, very basic. A wood stove, I remember the wood stove that my mum had to cook on, and the washing machine, if you were, you know, lucky enough to have one, which I can remember mum had a twin tub, but we also had an outside copper, and there were no dryers or anything, and didn't need it in Alice Springs because it was so hot. And there was my brother, my older brother, who's now deceased, Lionel, myself, and then later came along my sister, who's 6 years younger, Janice, and a year after her, my baby brother, Les. And mum was at home with us all the time, but dad was a windmill contractor. So he and a number of his brothers, really, all had their own small businesses. So my dad was a windmill contractor and my uncles were drillers, you know, putting the bores, drilling the bores for water throughout many, many properties in Central Australia. And that was the source of water that people had. So dad would build the windmills and the tanks and the troughs for the cattle to feed. So we saw him very rarely, and I went to kindergarten really early because my brother was going. So we had this little bus from the Anglican church where they run the kindergarten, used to come around and pick him up. So one morning I decided that I'd get dressed, and when the bus pulled up and they opened the back doors and mum was, you know, getting Lionel organised, I ran out and jumped in the bus. And I went right down the end of the bus from away from the doors, close up to where the driver was, and or the driver's seat was, and just stood there. And they said, "Oh, you can't go, Pat, you're too young." And I said, "No, I'm going." And they tried to coax me for quite a while, and I wasn't moving. So they just said, "Oh, let her come."
11: That's set things up for life. I know that your father passed away when you were still quite young. What kind of an impact did that have on you?
14: Oh, that had a major impact on all of us, the whole family, you know, because he was the breadwinner. And even though, you know, we didn't see a lot of him because he was always busy working out bush, I mean, when we could, later during the school holidays and so on, we'd all go out bush with him and we'd set up our camp. And I remember one... We had a food tent, especially, with big trellis tables across the back of it with all the food stored on that. And we used to get these really big tins of Milo. And I loved Milo in those days, but not drinking it, eating it out of the tin. And one day my dad came back, must have been for morning tea or something, for a cuppa, and he opened the tent flap and there I was. And he says, "Hey, what are you doing?" Well, not me, not me. And I had Milo all over my face and spoon just about in my mouth. And "Put that down," he said, "and go away." So I have very fond memories of my dad. Yes, he died when I was 10. I was turning 11 later in the year. He died in March 1963. And we were left with nothing, really. But the one good thing that happened was that he built us our own private home in Chewing Street in Alice Springs, and thank God we had our own home and, you know, a roof, and we were safe with our mum. So mum hadn't worked since all of us kids started to come along. She'd been a member of the Stolen Generations, taken from Adelaide River and evacuated to South Australia, and all the evacuees were sent to the racecourse in Balaclava, and they were housed in the stables, so they weren't exactly in luxury accommodation. And my mum, after things were starting to settle in South Australia, was sent out to work for a doctor in North Adelaide. And when they were allowed to return home, she and my eldest brother, Henry, returned by train, stopped over in Alice Springs. She met my dad. She continued on her journey. He went up to the north and bought her back. And, you know, the rest is history. They married and lived in Alice and had us kids. And so Mum always stayed in Alice, although she'd visit her brothers in the Top End when she could.
11: You do have other famous people in your family as well who must have been very inspirational for you. Can you tell us a bit about that?
14: Yes. Well, of course, all my uncles in Alice Springs at the time, because large extended family, and those who had their own businesses, you know, I realised that they were self-supporting in terms of themselves and their families. So I understood that from a young age. But I used to love it when Uncle Charlie Perkins and his wife, Auntie Eileen, would come home to see Nana. So Nana actually lived across the road from our house in Chewing Street. And she had still had one of those old asbestos cottages. And quite often her brother, Grandpa Burke, and her sister, Nana Kari, would come and visit her. So when Uncle Charlie came home, he and Auntie Eileen stayed there, and we were just over there the whole time. I was, certainly, because I just loved hearing his stories about what was going on down south and, you know, and so on. So I understood that he was involved in the Freedom Rides. I'd listened to all of that on the radio when I was a kid. I can't remember whether we had television. I don't think we did. I don't think we could afford it, but the radio certainly was our linked to the outside world, and I was, you know, always interested in that.
11: Yes, so I'm sure people picked up that when you said Uncle Charlie, you meant Uncle Charlie Perkins, and yeah. He actually was your great uncle. I mean, of course, when I refer to you as Auntie Pat, you're not my actual auntie. It's a form of deep respect in the Aboriginal community to acknowledge your eldership, but Uncle Charlie really was one of your uncles, as well as, of course, earning the name.
14: Yeah, he's my father's brother.
11: Yes.
14: There was a big family, and then I had a lot of kids. So I knew Uncle Charlie well because when he went to England to play soccer in the early days, you know, my dad was involved with that, gave him some support to do that. And, of course, Charlie was a great advocate for Aboriginal rights and better conditions for our people, and I was very influenced by his approach and determined to carry that on, which I hope I've done well.
11: That was one of my conversations with the formidable Auntie Pat Turner. She appears regularly on our last show of each year with Auntie Pat's Year in Review. I always love to hear what she has to say. We wish her all the best following her recent retirement from public life. You also heard from the late Murray activist, Uncle Sam Watson. This is Speaking Out. I'm Larissa Berendt.

0: That's music from the wonderful Jem Casadaley with her song Clichés. Back in 1998, Aileen Morton Robinson published her book Talkin' Up to the White Woman, Indigenous Women and Feminism. Ahead of its time, the work exposed blinding whiteness and the serious limitations of Australian feminism. Distinguished Professor Aileen Morton Robinson consolidated her contribution with the publication of her book The White Possessive. Her writings have been a huge influence on my own work. As well as being one of the leading Indigenous academics in the country, Aileen is also a longtime advocate who has paved the way for many Indigenous scholars, including myself. I admire her fierce intellect and love her cheeky, mischievous smile. But before we hear from Auntie Aileen, another absolute icon of the Aboriginal rights movement, Professor Uncle Gary Foley was instrumental in establishing the Aboriginal Tent Embassy on the lawns of Old Parliament House, which still remains today. He was also central to the formation of the Aboriginal Legal and Medical Service in Redfern in the 1970s. His work and legacy continues to have a major impact on Aboriginal people across the country. I remember listening to him speak when I was in my teens, and what I learnt from him shaped me more than anything I learnt in a classroom. He's remained an inspiration to me, and I've been lucky to have him as wise counsel at many difficult moments in my life. This is my interview with Professor Gary Foley, followed by my conversation, distinguished Professor Aileen Morton Robinson, and then Emeritus Professor John Maynard.
1: I was born in Grafton, but I never lived there. My parents moved around a fair bit in my early years, and I ultimately spent 10 years living in Tenterfield, where my father was something of a local rugby league hero, which made my childhood a lot easier, I think. But when I was about 12, the family moved to Queensland, and I'd already experienced enough of Queensland to know that it wasn't a place that I wanted to live. And so I refused to go. And instead of just tell me what I had to do, I was only 12 after all, my father gave me the option of going living with his mother in Nambucca Heads, an option that I took up. And it was in living with my grandmother and going to Maxwell High School that I first really experienced upfront and brutal sort of racism for the first time. And that racism that I experienced there ultimately led to me, rebelling a bit, I suppose. And that in turn led to me being expelled at the end of fifth form, just 1 year from matriculating. I was expelled by a racist headmaster who told me to my face on the day he expelled me that, quote, "We don't want your kind here." So I took the hint. And I decided that the North Coast and New South Wales, or certain fairly racist enclaves therein, were not the place for me. And so at the age of 16, I took off and headed for the big smoke, Sydney, Redfern. I didn't realise it at the time, I was part of the very early part of a mass exodus from rural areas in New South Wales by Aboriginal people in the immediate aftermath of the closure of the old protection board. And suddenly There was about 50,000 Aboriginal people in various parts of the state who'd been confined largely to a system of reserves, and some could be called concentration camps. Suddenly, they were free. And because there was no employment opportunities in the rural areas in New South Wales at the time, that led to a mass exodus to where people could get work and survive. And that invariably at that moment in history meant Sydney, and Sydney meant Redfern, because not too many other parts of Sydney were landlords prepared to rent places to a bunch of landless refugees from the rural areas who were black. So the community came to congregate in Redfern. And so that Redfern, when I first arrived there at the end of 1966, there's only about 1,500 Aboriginal people living in and around Redfern. Within 3 years, that had grown to 35,000 people. It was a huge, impoverished community of landless refugees in their own land, all congregating in Redfern, which became what some people described as a ghetto. But it was a ghetto out of which emerged all sorts of dynamic things in the immediate future after that. And as a young black fella from the bush, 16 years old, long way from anyone who had any real control over me, I met for the first time Aboriginal people from all parts of the state, young people, just like me, with the same anger and frustrations that I had arrived in Sydney with. And we also discovered something we even more that we had in common, and that was being on the receiving end of police brutality. And it was the way in which the New South Wales police at the time in Redfern, and remember, this is the time when the New South Wales police force was historically probably at its most corrupt, and you had gangs of police, specifically from the 21 Division, the notorious 21 Division of the New South Wales Police Force, sent into Redfern to keep the blacks under control. And the people on the receiving end of the police harassment and brutality were invariably young people like myself, young men and women fresh from the bush, looking for some sort of different opportunity. And all we get confronted with is constant police harassment and abuse. And so we were of a generation that weren't about to put up with this sort of shit, you know. When you're confronted, as we were, with the stark reality of police brutality and harassment on a daily, almost hourly basis in Redfern, you got two real options. You either try and understand why this is happening and then try and figure out what you might be able to do about it, or you can cop it sweet. And too many of the older generation had been so brutalised by their experience under the old protection board that they were prepared to cop it sweet. Well, you know, I found that there were young people like me who didn't think we should sit back and cop it sweet. And so we decided to do something about it. And what we needed to do, first of all, was educate ourselves about what was happening and why, and develop an analysis of how we might go about changing that, you know. Started off with just a small group, it was about five people. Paul Coe was the catalyst for that group. And when I met Paul Coe I told him what had happened to me not long after I hit Sydney, which was I got a fairly brutal bashing from a couple of detectives from the 21 Division, which put a fire in my belly, mainly because I hadn't done what they were bashing me for. And so I got a little bit indignant, probably overreacted a bit, but it led me into joining Paul Coe when he told me of similar experiences that he'd had. And we decided to form a little group of us, us young people, because the older generation didn't seem to be prepared to fight or had been brutalized, had the fight brutalized out of them. But for whatever reason, it was a group of young people came together, started discussing what was going on. It began simply as a little group of people talking to each other on a regular basis. And out of that grew eventually what became known by a variety of terms, the Black Caucus, the Black Power Movement, but which began as a small collective of people, you know. There was no individual person in amongst them who were considered to be better than anyone else. And we all joined in the process of educating ourselves, educating each other, encouraging each other to read all sorts of stuff. And, you know, we were lucky at that moment in history. It was said that the youth of the Western world were revolting. And, you know, there were lots of other things happening at the same time, huge anti-Vietnam war marches and rallies, anti-apartheid movement that sprang out of the Sharpeville massacre and turned into a global movement against racism. All sorts of revolutions were happening around the world. Many of the colonized countries in the world were in the process of being decolonized, and we were able to follow these events, analyze these events, compare these events to our own experience and history in Australia, and we developed an understanding of what was going on in the way of settler colonialism and the history of colonialism and how many of the former colonized countries were being decolonized. And we made some interesting contacts in various parts of the world at that time.
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4: It was interesting for me that all of a sudden people wanted to hear about talking up to the white woman. And, you know, when you've written it 22 years before and didn't get a good reception, and then all of a sudden there's this interest. So I was curious, which is why I participate in things like this, because I'm fascinated by how white people respond. you know, one is forever the anthropologist. I really think that I'm really interested, and I still am, as to why it is important. But given that I'd sort of become kind of like one of the key Indigenous scholars on race and whiteness studies and understanding, I guess, the context in terms of, you know, the States, Canada, New Zealand, Hawaii, that I can see why. Like, it was before its time, and I didn't know that then. But I can at least understand that now. I thought that you might ask me a question like that. So last night I thought I might have a look at the task force report that came out in 1986. It was the first actual national report on Indigenous women's business in this country. And I then looked at the Women's Voice, which has been done by the Human Rights Commission. So what I was then looking at were the recommendations. So that's like, what, about 35 years apart. There was only two things that were different: climate change and youth suicide. So they mimic each other fundamentally in terms of the recommendations over 35 years. So if I want to talk about change, the fundamental change that's happened is that we have been incorporated further into the state's orbit, right? So native title has created another layer of government and turned our community organisations to some degree into another level of government, which they weren't when we basically were in the 80s. And a lot of, because a lot of the activism came out of those community organisations. But what the state's done is over-regulated, and also Clive Holding was one of the first ministers that basically threatened the Tasmanian Legal Service about the withholding funds if you were going to be too political. So, you know, that sent a message that we really had to control our political activism. Otherwise funding would be cut. And I think that's impacted on our activism. And the bureaucratisation of Indigenous, service delivery in that sense has, I think, hindered our opposition. And, I hear a lot of what's going on really on the ground in our communities really hasn't changed. We still have communities that don't have water. Like, water has to be shipped out to Palm Island every year because, despite the fact there's a dam, it's in a rain shadow, but the dam isn't taken care of properly by the Queensland state government. And so water has to be trucked in. We're still talking about this. We saw I don't know if most people looked at Four Corners last night, rheumatic heart condition. Still, my great-great-grandmother died of that. So to see these young women now, have things changed a lot? We've been incorporated into the state. That's my answer to you on that one.
0: All right. You did mention that the book is ahead of its time, and when I've gone back and reread it, which I've done a couple of times, as I mentioned, since it was reissued, one of the things that strikes me that I guess I didn't notice at the time when I'd first read it because it wasn't even labelled this was that you actually described the concept of white privilege, which of course is now a term that we talk about a lot. And I was just wondering, for you, that's also been something you talk about, how you are a leader in the area of whiteness studies. Yeah. Why that's been such an important intellectual project for you?
4: Look, one of the things that always perplexed me even as a child and then, later as an adult, was how white people didn't understand that they were racist, right? And also how white people didn't understand that they were raced. So, and even when I did intellect, I took one subject at uni on race and ethnicity, and I kept going, but the focus here is all on the oppressed, it's not on the oppressor. And these are, you want to talk about it in terms of race relations, but really there's only blackness that's visible. And so, so whiteness is actually invisible to those that are white. And a lot of that's tied to the way in which, Western culture inculcates the idea of the individual, and that blackness is tied to race, that they're not raced. It's all of that. So I'd nutted that out, I guess, in the book, because it was something that actually challenged me intellectually, and I wanted to provide a way for basically white feminists to understand how racism works, and ironically, you sit there and go, look. And particularly for, socialist feminists and Marxist feminists, you go, you understand how capitalism talks to you about the relationship between the ruling class and the rest of you, and yet you don't seem to think that there's the ruling race and the rest of us. That's a very simplified thing, but what I'm trying to say is that I think that it was really important to pull that out, and a lot of people didn't understand it. And I'm not talking here, and this is the other thing I really want to make clear, This is not about saying white woman. This is about saying it's a subject position. That means it's a part of who you are. It doesn't mean to say, you know, that it's all of you. And it's about the way in which you interact with the other, that part. Like, I don't know what it is to be a white woman in a white in your house. I can't embody that position. So all I'm trying to do basically in the book was to say, this is a subject position from which you act out of in relation to us, you know, and that needs to be changed, you know, and it's a power relation. And if you don't understand how that relation also has it gains its power from its proximity to patriarchy, then you're blinded by your perceived oppression. I wanted to basically get those points out in the book, and I think I did. And look, to me, this was, you see, I didn't think it was enlightenment because this is, this come, that book comes from Aboriginal women, you know? This is Aboriginal women's stuff. This is not Aileen Morton Robinson. I mean, all I did was put it together in a way in which it could pass in the academy and it could speak to people. But this is Aboriginal women. And so I find really in talking about it, I, you know, because it's not me. Like, it's not my work. It's the work of all these other women. And so I don't kind of invest it, I guess, with the same, you know. I get embarrassed. Because I think, well, this is the knowledge from Aboriginal women. It's their experiences.
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6: Oh, for sure. I think it was undoubtedly my family life. My parents and family certainly had the biggest impact on me. I was always classified as a free spirit. And I was given room to run, so to speak. And with my father, a jockey, we travelled a lot. When I was 12 months old, my mother always recounts that by the time I was 12 months old, I'd been in every town in New South Wales, or at least those with a racetrack. So, and there's not many that haven't got a racetrack. So, and then by the age of four, we were living in New Zealand. My father was riding there. And when I was eight, we were living in Singapore and Malaysia. My father was riding over there. So there was a lot of movement, and I've been moving ever since. There was no readers in the family. I mean, our place was the only reading material was Best Bets and The Sportsman. So I was a bit of a standout. From a very early age, I read an awful lot. I mean, I just consumed books and just loved reading. And that was probably the thing that stood me in the greatest stead, because I didn't click at school. From the day I got there, you know, I switched off. And well, with me, the school system of the 50s and 60s, and there was nothing in the school curriculum about us, you know, either culturally or historically. I mean, for us to be mentioned, it was to be classified as a Stone Age people or a dying race. So these were the impacts onto me from an early age. And as I said, my family and my mother and my father, and I've mentioned that many times, my father was an honourable man, a very proud man, and he was a great influence on my life.
0: And speaking of proud and honourable men in your family, of course, your grandfather, Fred Maynard, was a trailblazer for Aboriginal rights, a story that you've been instrumental in bringing back into our collective memory. Just on a personal level, though, how influential is his story to your life?
6: Absolutely. A major driving force for me. And, you know, it was an enriching personal journey for me. I mean, I was 39 years of age. I mean, I'd never set foot in a university. And my father, it was, it said to me, he wanted me to put, as he said, the old man story together for us as a family. I mean, it was a undertaking, a family history project. And he wanted the story told of, you know, my grandfather's fight for Aboriginal rights. And it was no bigger project than doing that for the family and doing it up in a nice exercise book and putting in some of the photographs that the family retained and some letters and some newspaper cuttings, and then for me to write it up and present it to the family. But of course, I also ventured amongst the libraries and archives that I was going to and little historical societies. I ventured to the University of Newcastle, to Wallatooka, the Aboriginal Education Centre, to ask for advice on other areas that I might explore, you know, that they might advise me to go and look at. But I was kidnapped into doing a diploma course and then a VA and then a PhD and finished up a professor. But it was all about my grandfather's story, and that never altered, you know, from the time undertaking my father's wish to put the family history together and realising, you know, what an incredible history this was. And as I said, coming through a school system and looking at Australian history where we were absent, we were missing from the page. And yet how could this story of the 1920s, where an all-Aboriginal political organisation gained such incredible media coverage and made such an impact, were overlooked, quickly forgotten, and, you know, erased from not just the historical page but memory, even for us. And that was a process of erasing Aboriginal memory and certainly inspiration. And, I mean, I think that was a process that was underway. So my grandfather's story for me, he's a guiding light for me of what he stood for, what he said, and it's so relevant even today, the whole issue of a national land rights agenda. Self-determination, protecting the Aboriginal family, that Aboriginal people should be in charge of Aboriginal affairs, all of these things which are today still on our, and that just shows how little progress we've made, you know, in the nearly 95 years since the establishment of the Australian Aboriginal Progressive Association back in 1924.
0: I'm going to ask you a bit more about your career as we move from a bit more of your family life into your professional life. There's, of course, been a very important person in the form of Professor Victoria Haskins, who's breached both of those worlds. You've done a lot of work with Victoria, who's also a really highly regarded historian, a professor of history, but she's also your life partner as well. Mm. How important has that relationship been for you, and what's it like sharing both the personal and the professional in that way?
6: Oh, look, it's an amazing space. From the time that Vicky and I met, I mean, we were just talking history. The first night, we were talking Aboriginal history all night because, you know, my grandfather, you know, fighting for Aboriginal rights in the 1920s, and Vicky's great-grandmother, as a white woman, was fighting alongside Pearl Gibbs and Jack Patton and Bill Ferguson in the late 30s on the rights of Aboriginal people. So Vicky was undertaking a PhD on her great-grandmother's political fight of the late 30s, and with me with my grandfather in the 20s, it was the perfect match.
0: I guess so you can say that if you can spend all night talking Aboriginal history to someone and conclude they're the person for you.
6: Absolutely. But, it, you know, we spend all of our spare time in secondhand bookshops. We love reading. We've got massive library of books. And, I mean, we talk all the time on particularly political history and world history, if you like. It's never-ending discussion.
0: You've spoken about how your family history really led you into the path of history as a career, and partly because your curiosity around the university got you co-opted. And you've now become one of our most respected Aboriginal historians. You were one of the first Aboriginal historians. But one thing I think has been a hallmark of all the work you've done since you've been there is your focus on the importance of Aboriginal voice. And you spoke a little bit about how that voice was absent in what you were reading as a child, but can you talk a little bit about how that's just been a central driver in your work as a historian?
6: Absolutely. And as I said from the outset, undertaking a family history on my grandfather and the fight for Aboriginal rights of the 1920s, I never set out to write for the academy and for the university. Basically, my target audience has been first and foremost Aboriginal people, the Aboriginal community. I wanted our people to be able to read my work, enjoy my work, and gain inspiration from it, particularly our young ones. I didn't want these young ones coming through to be in the same position I was. I wanted them to have heroes and heroines of their own. And we've had a lot of them. I mean, all of our families, and you go back through, we've had these great campaigners and fighters for rights, and, you know, so many different areas that our people have stood up for. And so the driving force for me has always been to reveal those stories and make it accessible to our people and our communities. And to add to that, also educate wide Australia on the history that, you know, had been erased and taken off the historical page. I've been driven from that. I've never wanted my stuff to be sitting on a university shelf gathering dust. I wanted our people, as I said, and the wider community be able to read from it and gain from it.
0: I think of how much my father enjoyed the accessibility.

0: I guess it is that thing of you bringing these stories to life, brought them back to people who'd had a very different experience within the education system.
1: Yeah, absolutely. And I mean, that, as I said, is the certainly the driver for me. And I wished I had another three or four lifetimes
0: ahead of me,
1: because there is so much to be done. And this also brings up the point of, you know, the importance of nurturing young Aboriginal historians into the space, because we still don't to this day have enough. You know, you probably count on, you know, 10 fingers, I mean, the numbers of Aboriginal historians out there in the space, and we need to encourage our people into that space. So I would argue today that there's not an Aboriginal family or community that's not putting together, you know, their histories, because we had such a fractured past, and there was a deliberate process of smashing our history and our past, and people are now in the process of putting that together. But I really want to encourage our young ones into that university space, and then take up history and also present it back to our communities that we can gain and learn from it. So they're certainly the drivers for me.
0: That was my conversation with Emeritus Professor John Maynard. His work has challenged the historical narratives of First Nations by providing an Indigenous perspective on this country's history. John has been a long-time inspiration and collaborator. He and his wife, Victoria Haskins, worked with the Speaking Out team on the short series based on their book, Living with the Locals. A rigorous scholar, generous leader, and an all-round good guy, Emeritus Professor John Maynard is a class act. You also heard from Professor Uncle Gary Foley and Distinguished Professor Aileen Morton Robinson. They are just some of the many icons I've been able to interview over the past decade. How lucky am I? That's the show for now. Join us again next time for more stories from across Indigenous Australia. Speaking Out is produced by Janae Gibbs-Muir. Our senior producer is Jay McAllister. You can find us on ABC Listen or on social media via ABC Indigenous, along with our Titter Show Away, hosted by the wonderful Rudy Bremer. I'm Larissa Berendt, and this is Speaking Out.

0: Hello, I'm Adam Evans with the NIRS News. Power prices in three states will be going down from July 1. It's all because the Australian Energy Regulator has reduced the default market offer in several states, which lowers the maximum a power company can charge customers in those regions. Power prices are expected to drop by 7.7% in New South Wales, 10.7% in Southeast Queensland, and 1.1% in South Australia. Federal Climate Change Minister Chris Bowen says it's because more people are using renewables. He says more than 400,000 homes now have installed batteries.
1: One of the biggest impacts on energy prices is those nighttime peaks, when we rely much more on gas and also more on coal, which is more expensive than renewables. If we're saving more of the renewable energy from the day and using it more to flatten out that nighttime peak and reduce prices, that is the system working.
0: $2.6 million will be going towards supporting stolen generation survivors. The federal government has made the announcement for National Sorry Day. $1.6 million will go to 8 link-up services across the country, and $1 million will also be given to the Healing Foundation.

0: action. Federal Minister for Indigenous Australians, Mulindiri McCarthy, says the funding underpins community-led programs to support the healing of Stolen Generation survivors. Investigations have been launched into the destruction of an Aboriginal rock shelter near Mudgee, New South Wales. Renewable energy company AceRes has apologised for damaging the site when its workers were cutting an access track to build power lines. The company has issued a statement saying the work was stopped when it became aware of the incident and it's launched an internal investigation. The New South Wales government is also investigating the damage. A historic apology for the Holy See's role in legitimising slavery and for not condemning it for centuries has been made by the Pope. The Holy See is the central governing authority of the Catholic Church. While past pontiffs have apologised for Christians' involvement in the transatlantic slave trade, no pope has publicly acknowledged the role they've played in giving European sovereigns authority over enslaved infidels. Pope Leo XIV has raised the issue of the slave trade in relation to what he's called a new form of slavery and colonialism that the digital revolution is fueling. The apology comes as the pontiff releases a new encyclical urging governments worldwide to slow the development of AI. An encyclical is one of the highest forms of teachings from a pontiff to the church's members. And it was a drone show that didn't go to plan. The Vivid Sydney Festival drone show has been cancelled after more than 80 of them malfunctioned, falling from the sky and into the Sydney harbour last night. Video online shows the drones falling out of formation and into Cockle Bay, with one witness calling it a catastrophic failure. The drone's operator, Sky Magic, says the technical issues were because of an unforeseen change in the radio frequency. Vivid Sydney organisers have cancelled shows for tonight and tomorrow, with no decision yet made for Sunday's show. We'll have more coming up next.
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0: To sport and a FIFA World Cup news, Socceroos forward Riley McGree has been ruled out of the tournament with a hamstring injury. The 27-year-old limped off in the second half of last weekend's championship playoff final between Middlesbrough and Hull City. McGree was the latest addition to the Socceroos injury list, with Hayden Matthews and Nick D'Agostino leaving the camp and Patrick Yazbek injured his quad earlier this month. The Socceroos have been at training camp in Florida this month as they prepare for the World Cup. The quad heads to LA later this week for a friendly against Mexico. The final 26-man squad must be submitted to FIFA by next Monday Australian time. If there's any stories that you want to share with us, you can send us an email to news@nirs.org.au. That's news@nirs.org.au. news@nirs.org.au. That's news@nirs.org.au.
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Triple A Murray Country, Tuesday afternoon here on The Drive. Good afternoon, I'm Dusty, taking you right through this afternoon in place of Ian and Clay, who are off sick. So I hope you're going to stay with us, some great music, Murray information, community notice board, and great

Triple A Murray Country here on the drive, and no more younger in front of the fire. Must be no more dancing. And that's Ted Wilkes, or Professor Ted Wilkes. He's from South Australia, of course. There's a number of people in there. Also in that same set, Kelsey Hart started off, and Anything Like You. You're on the drive here on Triple A Murray Country. I'm Dusty, filling in for Clay and Ian, who are pretty crook. Like I said, they must have missed up the pop up pop-up centre we had down the back here when a couple of weeks ago, where you got your all your needles, and they must have missed it. So I'll have to check them out about that, but hopefully they'll be back tomorrow. But I'm here for you with the day, and of course, there's great country music coming your way, great Murray music, and we're also got Indigenous news up to date. We've got community notice board, and heaps of things happening here on the drive. Triple A, Murray Country, he's Angus Rabbit. Miss

Triple O Murray Country here on the drive. It's 20 minutes past 3 o'clock here on this Tuesday afternoon, and Reuben McIntyre, one of the big stars in country music, and I've been around for years. And of course, she's a four-time female vocalist and a million other awards on top of that. Also in that same set, Johnny Cash, You Ain't Me, Babe. That's a revived song of his that was actually come out with Cher and Sonny Bono back in the 60s. But Johnny Cash done one in the 70s and he come out again with that one. Angus Rabbit, the late Angus Rabbit, Uncle Angus, and Mr. the Moonlight is the name of that great song. Right now, coming your way this afternoon, we'll be updating everything Reconciliation Week, and of course it starts today, goes right through the 2nd of June. Got heaps of events for all ages across all sections of the Indigenous community, and of course you can get out and check it out on the Reconciliation website, and that'll give you your suburbs and your towns and your state and everything that's going on around the place. So it's a pretty big program, so get on there and check it out and see what's happening in Reconciliation Week. We also got some news about, we've got Indigenous news, and of course cultural heritage destruction over in Western Australia cost Fortescue Metals $150 million. And just on saying that, cultural heritage destructions, well, a renewable company, Asterisks, destroyed an Aboriginal shelter in New South Wales despite knowing its location sparking government outage. So they might give $150 million too, you never ever know. But that's what they're doing, blowing up all our cultural heritage sites right around Australia with our Indigenous forefront or anything like that. So it's very sad to see, and $150 million, that's a lot of money. Right, back into some more great music here on the, where we at? On the drive. I'll keep going back to the brekkie. Here's your Randall Letterstick Band here on Triple A Murray Country.

0: time zone am I on? What country am I in?
1: It doesn't matter. It's 5 o'clock somewhere.
0: It's always on 5 in Margaritaville, come to think of it.
1: Yeah, I heard it did.
0: You've been there, haven't you?
1: Yes, sir.
0: I've seen your boat there.
1: I've been to Margaritaville a few times.
0: All right. Well, that's good.
1: Stumble all the way back.
0: Okay. We just want to make sure you can keep it between the navigational beacons.
1: Between the buoys. I got it.
0: All right. Well, it's 5 o'clock. Let's go somewhere.
1: I'm ready. Crank it up.
0: Let's get out of here.
1: I'm gone.
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Triple A Murray Country. Here on the drive, Tuesday afternoon. And a great song there, Did It Live. That's the original version of that song from George Jones at Tennessee Whiskey. Then we had Alan Jones and a great song there too. It's 5 o'clock somewhere. And start us off, the Leatherstick Band with Urana. It's the name of that great song. Triple A Murray Country. Now, fee for kids' finances, according to the Courier Mail. 7 in 10 Australian parents say they're concerned about their children's financial future. And it says 49% of parents say cost of living concerns have influenced their decision to limit their family size or have not children at all. And for parents already raising children, fees are real and tangible. 50% worry children will never own their own home. And 44% they'll miss out on experience like gap years or further study. 41% worry they'll sacrifice childhood activities like sport and after-school programs. And 1 in 5... that's 20%, report having no savings for investment set aside, especially for the children. Now, well, I thought you were actually encouraged and coached your kids towards better education so they can learn them things. But nobody ever thought about that back in my year. You just had to find your own ground, find your own finance. So kids, terribly sport these days. Right, Triple O Murray Country, back into some more great music. It's 28 minutes to 4 o'clock. We'll have the National Indigenous News at the top of the hour. Here on Triple A Murray Country, we got Adam Brand and also Christine Arnoux here on The Drive, Triple A Murray Country.

Triple I Murray Country and Let That Keep the Wheels Rolling there with the truckies, and who are doing a good job. Even when the fuel crisis was on, they tried to get fuel to all the service stations around Australia. But anyway, they do a good job, and that's one going out for them when the wheel keeps rolling. Sleep at the wheel. Adam Brand, when you jump in, just drive. And up the top there, Christine Arnoux. Come on, man, you've got a fine voice, that lady. Christine Arnoux. Right, Triple A Murray Country now. The Desi Freeman killings has happened March 26th when they shot him. And, of course, detectives investigating the movements of police killer Desi Freeman have arrested two men in Victoria's northeast. And, of course, the pair will be interviewed by police, said the statement, and they were not Freeman's family members. And investigations remain ongoing. And as such, were not in a position to provide further details at this immediate time. Since Freeman's death, police have turned their attention to undercovering who helped him. And, of course, they're looking for those people who helped him invade authorities in 5-7 months on the run. So I'd say he must have had someone out there helping him. They've got two men in custody now, and we'll see how we go from there. Right, back into some more great music here on the Brekker. We've got Bobby McLeod, the Wolf Brothers, and Heaps More coming your way. Triple A, Murray Country.

Triple A Murray Country here on the drive. 4 minutes to 4 o'clock. News time coming your way at the top of the hour. And the flight, well, the travelling Wilburys. And what a great band. Those guys must be worth billions. They're, you know, you've got Bob Dylan, George Harrison, Roy Orbison, Tom Petty, Mick Fleetwood. How much money they'd be worth? All come out to just have a bit of fun and put out an album that was a top seller. Also, in that same set, we had the Wolf Brothers. That's the song of the year. They're from them guys. And up the top there, Magic Mountain from the lake, Bobby McLeod, all the way from Wollongong down there in New South Wales. Triple A Murray Country coming your way at the top of the hour.

on after 6 o'clock here on The Drive. But right now, back into some more great music, taking us up to the news. We got some great tracks. This is Casey Chambers, and this is the album of the year here on Triple A Murray Country. Backbone, the Desert Child.

0: Hello, I'm Adam Evans with the NIRS News. No charges will be laid over the death of Kumanjai White at an Alice Springs supermarket. The 24-year-old Walpiri man died after he was restrained by two police officers following an alleged confrontation with security guards inside the Coles supermarket in May 2024. Mr. White's family says police told them of the outcome of the death in custody investigation and the use of force inquiry after officers reportedly made a last-minute flight to his mother's community in Lajamanu to tell her the news. In a statement, his family asks, "When will we have justice? How can we keep living like this?" It went on to say, without hardly any notice, without asking permission, they, the police and acting director of public prosecutions, just turned up in Lajamanu with their police plane. An Aboriginal elder says she felt intimidated by workers who tried to disrupt the Save Barrambin Victoria Park event in Brisbane today. Gadja Kerry Charlton said they came close to her to install a fence as she prepared to share a report on the site's natural water springs with wading media. Ms. Charlton says the workers were from the Games Independent Infrastructure and Coordination Authority.
1: They may have been trying to inflame some sort of situation, perhaps, but it was certainly a sabotage, act of sabotage. Either that or intimidation and harassment, really.
0: Two men have been arrested in Victoria's northeast in relation to the movements of a man who shot and killed two police officers. Desi Freeman was found and shot dead by Victorian police in March after a seven-month manhunt. A 48-year-old man and a 35-year-old man were arrested at separate locations today by authorities.

0: now being interviewed by police. A public acknowledgement of the role pontiffs have played in giving European sovereigns explicit authority to subjugate and enslave infidels has been made by the Pope. The historic apology included the Holy See's role in legitimising slavery and not for condemning it for centuries. The Holy See is the central governing authority of the Catholic Church. Pope Leo XIV has raised the issue of slave trade in relation to what he's called the new forms of slavery and colonialism that the digital revolution is fueling. The apology comes after the pontiff released a new encyclical urging governments worldwide to slow down the development of AI. An encyclical is one of the highest forms of teaching from a pontiff to the church's members. At the Vatican event, the Pope also expressed concern that some autonomous weapon systems have advanced beyond any human reach to govern them. A technical malfunction is being blamed for more than 80 drones dropping out of the sky and into a Sydney harbour last night. Video online shows the drones, which were a part of the Vivid Sydney Festival program, falling out of formation and into Cockle Bay. The drone's operator, Sky Magic, says the technical issue was due to an unforeseen change in the radio frequency. Vivid Sydney organisers have cancelled shows for tonight and tomorrow, with no decision yet made about Sunday's show. In 2024, the festival's drone show attracted larger-than-expected crowds, which caused congestion around Sydney Harbour viewing areas and transport hubs afterwards. We'll have more coming up next.
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0: To sport and in rugby league, debutant Ethan Strange will replace Mitchell Moses in the Blues starting lineup in tomorrow night's opening State of Origin game against Queensland. Moses injured his hamstring yesterday at training and scans today showed he has a minor strain. Bulldogs 5'8" Matt Burton has also joined the 20-man squad. To tennis, an injury-plagued Australian player, Thanasi Kokkinakis, has won a five-set match that stretched beyond 4 hours at the French Open. Kokkinakis beat Frenchman Terence Aknin 6-7, 6-2, 4-6, 6-3, 7-5. Fellow Australian and world number 7 Alex de Minaur has beat British qualifier Toby Samuel in straight sets 6-4, 6-4, 6-2. If you have any stories you'd like to share with us, you can send us an email to news@nirs.org.au.
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0: To sport and in rugby league, debutant Ethan Strange will replace Mitchell Moses in the Blues starting lineup in tomorrow night's opening State of Origin game against Queensland. Moses injured his hamstring yesterday at training and scans today showed he has a minor strain. Bulldogs 5'8" Matt Burton has also joined the 20-man squad. To tennis, an injury-plagued Australian player, Thanasi Kokkinakis, has won a five-set match that stretched beyond 4 hours at the French Open. Kokkinakis beat Frenchman Terence Aknin 6-7, 6-2, 4-6, 6-3, 7-5. Fellow Australian and world number 7 Alex de Minaur has beat British qualifier Toby Samuel in straight sets 6-4, 6-4, 6-2. If you have any stories you'd like to share with us, you can send us an email to news@nirs.org.au.
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Are you ready to kick it up?

0: Triple I Murray Country here on the drive, Tuesday Arvo, 16 minutes past four, and the Grafton girls there, the McClymonts, done pretty well since I seen them first appearing in country talent quests all around Australia when they were only 10, 11 and 12, somewhere around that, went on to be big country stars. Also the Tim McGaw, I Like It, I Love It, one of his early big hits, doing it live, and Ryan Bingham up the top. Day is done. I thought it was a dud song that. Well, hello, we're going to get it, go to sleep here. No, can he fight it up? Pretty heavy too. There with Day is Done for Ryan Bingham. Triple A Murray Country. Now, Lydia Thorpe has been at it again. Now, she's given it to the estimates, Senate estimates. And, of course, he has questioned why. Now, I didn't know this. This is fair dinkum. Pretty confronting when this happens. Now, the AFL and the NRL seize millions of dollars from the National Indigenous Australian Agency. And the NIAA said it would provide more details of grants or notice, but said some funding for the AFL went to support education programs and school boarding in Queensland through AFL and Cape York Limited. And the NRL received grants including $10.2 million in Schools to Work initiatives, which the NRL says has helped thousands of Indigenous students finish Year 12 and get into training and employment. And then she goes, well, she couldn't fathom why so much public funding was going to a multi-million dollar company. Then she said, can you please explain what tens of millions of dollars of black money is given to profit white companies to provide leadership training? And we've got 24,000 kids in out of home care, and it's getting worse. And she said that's only to these multi-million companies to tick their reconciliation black box. So when do we start stop doing that and start giving it to the people who need it most? That's $22 million there, or going to the AFL and the NRL. And, of course, the National Rugby League, they're up $80 million since old mate took over there. So they're not dying in money, are they? Right, back into some more great music here on the drive. It's 90 minutes past 4 o'clock. We've got some great music coming to you, if I can get it up here. The wrong mouse. There's more meeses here than a mouse play. Now, we've got Archie Boats, Rumpy Band, Troy Cassidale, Tom Petty, Saltwater Band, and coming up now, we've got Casey Barnes. Here on the drive, Triple A, Murray Country.
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0: Triple A Murray Country, bringing you all the great Murray classics here on the drive. And Jalalu Pakanu, the Rumpy Band, means out from jail. Also, then Luke Bryan with the Country Girls, Shake It For Me, and Casey Barnes up the top there, and Made For This from Casey. Triple A Murray Country now. If it's not the crocodile or the dingoes, the sharks are always in the news. And of course, an experienced diver and hunter was spear fishing with mates off the Queensland coast when he was attacked by a shark and killed. And that man was named Mr. Michael Jens. He was 39 and he's mauled by a suspected bull shark at Kennedy Shoal Reef on Sunday. And of course, Mr. Jens is the second person to die in a shark attack at Kennedy Shoal in 10 years, with the last death there in 2016. Now, since 2026 people have been killed by sharks in Queensland. And Mr. Jens's death had led to complaints from commercial fishing sector about the escalating mongrel shark population linked to reduction in catcher quotas and licensed trawler operating at the sea. Now, Queensland MP Bob Catter also got in and called for a shark cull, saying locals have been raising concerns over an exploding shark population for years. He's also on the crocodiles too. And now, James Cook University. And, of course, we're talking about President of the Australian Coral Reef Society, Jada Rummer, said management of sharks needed to be evidence-based. First and foremost, any serious shark-human interaction is devastating. From scientific perspective, sharks are not targeting people. Their behaviour is driven by food, availability, temperatures, weather systems and change in coastal conditions. And she went on to say it was important to remember there is also more people in the water than ever before. An increased overlap can look like increased shark numbers, but the two are not the same thing. So there you go. The sharks will be still there. And truly, I can't understand where people go where there's sharks, crocodiles, and maybe being a freshwater Murray. I've got to walk into the sea where there's about 1,000 other people in there. Make sure I'm 1,000 the one to get taken. So that's how frightened I am of the sea. But it's pretty good in the sea when you're up and down the waves and all that there, we're in shark protected, and well, beyond the nets, that is, and they're all up around the most populated places around Queensland. But in some of those outback areas, well, not outback areas, but up the north there, where hardly any people are, people go out by themselves, a lot of people, and of course, danger is always lurking, whether it's in the water or on the bank, that's up there in the north. Right, back into some more great music here on Drive. We've got Tom Petty and the Heartbreakers coming your way, Blake Shelton coming your way, and Ella Langley and heaps more. You're on Triple A Murray Country, The Drive Show. It's 28 minutes to 4.
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0: Rolling along on the drive here on Triple I Murray Country. It's 27 minutes to 4 o'clock. Make that 5 o'clock. News time coming your way at the top of there. Tom Petty and the Heartbreakers. He's a bass player in that, his own band, Tom Petty and the Heartbreakers. He's also a bass player in Handle Me With Care. Now those guys, the Travelling Wilburys. So he's pretty good, the late Tom Petty. Also, then we had Blake Shelton with Some Beach, and up the top there, Black Ballad Music, and Children of the World. That music will never die from them guys, eh? Black Ballad Music. Triple A Murray Country, and coming your way, let me tell you the right time this time. I've got to turn all the way over there to the corner of the top of the door to look at the time. Now, at exactly 16 minutes to 5 o'clock, and we'll have the national news at the 5 o'clock, and I'll be with you right through until 6 here on the drive time, filling in for Ian and Clay. Hopefully they will be back tomorrow. The boys are probably very crook, and of course we'll find out about tomorrow if they're ready to go. Now, remember a couple of months ago, well, maybe more than a couple of months ago, this is when they went to court, but we're talking about 2 years ago when the Walbaranger divers, they're from down on the north coast of New South Wales, they were facing jail time for cultural fishing. And what they were doing is diving for sea urchins, and they were filmed or videoed, whatever they do these days, for months by the National Parks and Wildlife and Recreation and all them guys down there, and they took them to court, but they never got busted because they're doing cultural fishing, which they've been doing it in their been in their culture for years. But since that was thrown out, they are now training to be professional sea urchin divers as part of Aboriginal Sea Country Restoration Plan on the New South Wales South Coast. The New South Wales Government is supporting the plan with a $1.4 million investment. The grant will be used to develop Indigenous branded sea urchin products, to streamline urchin processing, and to develop an organic fertiliser product from the leftover shells. So that turned into a good story. But the only reason why it turned into a good story, because all the sea urchin fishermen who those permits are worth hundreds of thousands of dollars, and of course they only do it for some parts of the season, so they go at it, collect it all and send them to Japan and places like that, and they must have thought all the Murrays were taking too much, so they dubbed them in. But then they found out when they went to court they were actually doing it as their culture, and now they threw that out. They're training them to be professional and part of the system. So there you go. That's a good story. Triple A Murray Country, the dream time will never die. And that's Brendall. What a fantastic song. Coming your way here on the drive, Triple A Murray Country, Tuesday afternoon.
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Triple A Murray Country here on the drive. It's 3 minutes to 5 o'clock, and we'll have the national news at the top of the hour here on the drive home Tuesday afternoon. Hey, Sister Ruby.

0: Hello, I'm Adam Evans with the NIRS News. Police in the Northern Territory are bracing for anger after announcing no charges will be laid over the death of Kumanjai White in 2025. The 24-year-old Walpiri man died after he was being restrained by two police officers following an alleged confrontation with security guards inside the Coles supermarket in May last year. Tomorrow is the first anniversary of his death. In a statement, his family asked, "When will we get justice and how do we keep living like this?" NT Police Commissioner Martin Dole says he knows the announcement will upset Kumanjai's family and the community.
1: "I acknowledge immediately that this outcome will cause significant distress, pain and anger for Kumanjai White's family, for many Aboriginal people across Central Australia and the Territory, and for members of the broader community. While the decision not to proceed with charges was made based on the evidence and applicable legal thresholds, we recognise this outcome may be difficult for Kumanjai White's family."
0: $2.6 million will go towards supporting Stolen Generation survivors. The federal government has made the announcement on National Sorry Day. $1.6 million will go to 8 link-up services across the country. And $1 million will also be given to the Healing Foundation. Federal Indigenous Australians Minister Mulindiri McCarthy says the funding underpins community-led programs to support the healing of Stolen Generation survivors. The destruction of an Aboriginal rock shelter near Mudgee is being investigated by the New South Wales government. Renewable energy company ACERES has apologised to traditional owners for damaging the shelter when it was constructing an access track to build power lines. The company says work stopped when it became aware of the incident and it's launched an internal investigation. New South Wales Environment Minister Penny Sharp has issued a statement saying she was furious about it. Minister Sharp says it shouldn't have happened and it's unacceptable. We'll have more coming up next.
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2: To sport and in rugby league, New South Wales 5'8 Mitch Moses has been ruled out with a leg injury ahead of tomorrow night's State of Origin match against Queensland. Moses injured his hamstring in training yesterday and scans this morning showed he strained the muscle. Canberra's Ethan Strange will replace him in the halves as he makes his State of Origin debut. And in FIFA World Cup news, Socceroos forward Riley McCree has been ruled out of the tournament with a hamstring injury. The 27-year-old limped off in the second half of last weekend's championship playoff between Middlesbrough and Hull City. McGree is the latest addition to the Socceroos injury list, with Hayden Matthews and Nick D'Agostino leaving the camp and Patrick Yazbek injuring his quad earlier this month. Socceroos have been at a training camp in Florida this month as they prepare for the World Cup. The quad heads to LA later this week for a friendly against Mexico. The final 20-man squad must be submitted to FIFA by next Monday, Australian time. Now for a look at the capital city weather for tomorrow. Showers in Magajin, Brisbane with a top of 24. 22 in late showers on Gadigal Country, Sydney, and 18 in mostly cloudy on Ngunnawalgambri Country, Canberra. 17 in showers in Nam, Melbourne, and rain in Nipaluna, Hobart with a max of 16. 19 in a shower or two in Tundanya, Adelaide. Cloudy and 22 degrees in Borley, Perth, and sunny in Garamilla, Darwin, with a top of 31. If you have any stories that you'd like to share with us, you can send us an email to news@nirs.org.au. That's news@nirs.org.au.
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Tuesday Arvo here on Triple A Murray Country. You've just joined us. I'm Dusty, filling in for Clay and Ian, who are on their sick beds. So I'll be with you right through till 5 o'clock this afternoon here on the drive, bringing you the best of Murray and country music right through. And Linda Ronstadt, one fine voice, just one look. Her first band, the Ponies, were actually the Eagles. And she enticed them to go and record on their own, and they did. Turned out to be some of the biggest band in the world. And up the top there, Trace Atkins, the big cowboy. I got my game on, and Jabina, they're from Yothi Indy off their album Tribal Voice. Triple A Murray Country, I'm starting to get nervous about State of Origin. I'll probably get more nervous than the players, if they ever get nervous. And, of course, the big game is happening. And now there's a couple of injuries in the New South Wales squad. One is Moses. Now, they're going to drop him and put that young strange in from Canberra. And on seeing doing that, Nathan Cleary will probably take over and do everything and ruin us again. So, and he hasn't won one yet, so he's looking for a big game, Nathan Cleary. And if there's no one there on the other side of the ruck as good as Mitchell Bazels, he might just take over directly and could be then to us Maroons. But hopefully not. We're always bounced back. Now, just going on that now, the World Health Organization say there is no safe level of alcohol consumption when it comes to health. Now, a lot of people are drinking wine to give their heart a bit of a boost and everything like that, but they estimate that alcohol consumption plays a casual role in over 200 diseases, injuries and other health conditions. And they include biological health risks such as cancer and liver disease, as well as things like car accidents, drownings and suicide. And director of the Centre of Alcohol Policy at La Trobe University says, while sticking to the Australian alcohol guidelines, no more than 10 standard drinks per week and no more than 4 standard drinks on any day reduce the risks. It reduces the risk, but it doesn't eliminate it. So when you drink less, experts say you may notice improvements quite early on, and you could improve your sleep quality, higher energy levels, cleaner and clearer skin, possibly even weight loss. And at the least, reduce weight gain. So that's all about alcohol. And like I said, a lot of people have a few tiddlers every night to boost their heart and go to sleep, all those types of things. But like I said, there's no safe level of alcohol consumption when it comes to our health. And if you want more information on that, you can go to Lifeline, Beyond Blue, Men's Line Australia, Suicide Callback Service, Kids Help Line, Headspace, Q Life, and Reach Out Australia. All will assist you in your alcohol consumption there. Right, back into some more great music here on The Drive, 18 minutes past 5 o'clock on this Tuesday afternoon. Still got great music coming to you from Elvis, Laney Wilson, and now we got Shane Howard. Triple A Murray Country.

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Got a whole lot of money that's ready to burn, so get those stakes up higher. There's a thousand pretty women waiting out there. They're all living the devil may care, and I am just a devil with love to spare. So viva Las Vegas, viva Las Vegas. How I wish that there were more than 24 hours in the day. Even if there were 40 more, I wouldn't sleep a minute away. Oh, there's blackjack and poker and the roulette wheel, a fortune won and lost on every deal.

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I'm gonna give it everything I've got. Lady luck, please let the dice stay hot. Let

0: Triple O Murray Country here on the drive. 28 minutes past 5 o'clock and King Elvis. Oh, well, that was a great movie, that. Also starred the beautiful Anne Margaret. I reckon they were lovers. But don't know about that anyway. That's what they reckon. And, of course, she was a professional dancer, probably one of the best and at that time. And, of course, Elvis was the best at everything, wasn't he? Right, Triple O Murray Country, also in that same set, we had Lady Wilson, Straight Up Sideways, from one of the biggest artists in the world at the present moment, and of course, talking to the town there, from Shane Howard, from the Galena Band, and his song is rocking out around Indigenous radio stations all around Australia, with Solid Rock being the theme song for Reconciliation Week, right up until the 2nd of June, and jump online if you want to find out what's happening in your community, just go to Reconciliation Australia. And type in where you come from, and that'll give you all the information there. There's heaps of great things happening through Reconciliation Week. And just going on Reconciliation Week now, there's, they call it casual racism. That's getting online and going around, and things like, that happened a long time ago, move on. How much Aboriginal are you? You're one of the good ones. But where do you really come from? They only got the job because they're Indigenous. Why do we have to be welcome to my own country? No offence, but I only do that for the money. It's not a real tradition. It was just a joke. I treat everyone the same. You speak English very well. Why are you making everything about race? You people get everything handed to you. I don't see colour. Why do Indigenous people get special treatment? You're very articulate for an Indigenous person. You don't look Aboriginal. I'm racist, but there, that's casual racism, getting around online for everything that's showing up. And there's some more hard and vast and derogatory comments that go with those. So that's just casual racism online, right to you there. Right, back into some more great music. We got the Rumpies, Warren H. Are also coming right now. We've got the fantastic voice of Ella Langley here on the drive, Triple A Murray Country.
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0: down the drive, Triple A Murray Country, Tuesday, Arvo, eve of the big competition called State of Origin, and I'm starting to get nervous right now. As I said before, it's 17 minutes to 6 o'clock, coming up the top of the hour, we're into the bluegrass period, and what a great show that is. I love driving home, listening to the bluegrass show, and that's it. Great music in there, and that was Something Somewhere from the Flying Emus. Then we had Ian Moss, Tucker's Daughter, and up the top there, Ella Langley. Isn't that a good song? She's in Texas, and she's going to take over country music, I'd say. She's certainly getting up there and come through very fast. Ella Langley. Right, Triple A, Murray Country, what is the broken heart syndrome? Well, it's not what you think it is. For all you young ladies out there who got a broken heart, but this is the broken heart syndrome. Now, Professor Jason Kovacic says broken heart syndrome is a sudden and temporary weakening of the heart muscle function. The Institute Director and CEO of the Victor Chong Cardiac Research Institute says it's also referred as a tachycardiomyopathy. Cardiomyopathy, it says. And it comes from a Japanese word for octopus pot, which has a distinctive shape where the entry to the pot is quite narrow and then it balloons out. And that's what the tachycardiomyopathy heart looks like. An apex part of the heart balloons right out and deletes and isn't contracting as well as it should. So if you go along there and you've got broken heart syndrome, don't think it's from a broken lover's heart. So that's a bit of information there, probably useless information, but I thought I'd let you know. Right, back into some more great music. Who we got coming your way? And of course it's getting on to a court. Well, make that 13 minutes to 5 o'clock, and then we're into the bluegrass area. We've got the Rumpies, Faith Hill, Kirsty Lee Akers, Joe Nickel, and heaps more. You're on the drive home. Triple A Murray Country.
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Triple I Murray Country, Tuesday Arvo, and another little piece of my heart there from the beautiful Faith Hill, Mrs. Tim McGraw. And one of her huge hits there, that's an old Janis Joplin hit from the 60s. Also in there, Kirstie Lee Akers, Little Point Toys, and certainly knows how to knock out a tune. Habit of You is the name of that one, and up the top there's the Rumpy Band, which got on me strong. Well, that's it for me today, folks. Hope you enjoyed me company. Don't forget, coming up now, we've got the Bluegrass Show. And, of course, it's a pretty good show too. Love Bluegrass. That'll be taking you right through this evening. I may catch you tomorrow afternoon on the drive if Ian and also old mate Clay are sick. So I might be back. So I'll give you a hint on that tomorrow. But anyway, I enjoyed myself here in the last couple of days. And, of course, the State of Origin coming up tomorrow, which I can't wait for. And, of course, if I'm on tomorrow, we'll be talking about State of Origin. Right, I'll catch you all again tomorrow. Enjoy the rest of the evening and stay tuned to Triple A Murray Country and stay deadly, folks.

0: It's only a
1: Hello, I'm Adam Evans with the NIRS News. They're upset and angry. That's a response from the family of Kumanjayi White when they were told no charges would be laid over his death last year. The 24-year-old Walpree man died after he was restrained by two police officers following an alleged confrontation with security guards inside the Coles supermarket in Alice Springs. Tomorrow is the first anniversary of his death. In a statement, his family asked, "When will we have justice and how can we keep living like this?" NT Police Executive Director of Cultural Reform, Leanne Little, spoke to his family at their home today.
2: They are pretty upset and quite angry, and you would expect that. And it will take a while for people to process the information that's been delivered today because of the content.
1: An Aboriginal elder said she felt intimidated by workers who tried to disrupt a Save Barrambin Victoria Park event in Brisbane today. Gudja Kerry Charlton says they came close to her to install a fence as she prepared to share a report on the site's natural water springs with waiting media. Ms. Charlton says the workers were from the Games Independent Infrastructure and Coordination Authority.
3: They may have been trying to inflame some sort of situation, perhaps, but it was certainly a sabotage, act of sabotage. Either that or intimidation and harassment, really.
1: Stopping the loss of endangered Indigenous languages means using them every day. That's one of the messages heard at the 2026 Zanath Kes Languages Symposium on Wyburn. Karen Durante is there for NIRS News.
4: Day one of the Zanath Kes Language Symposium began in hymn. Local students were warmly received, with many delegates joining in song. Torres Strait Regional Authority Chairman George Yona, a fluent language speaker, was encouraged and made this promise.
5: If we want our languages to grow, we must use them every day. So inside the homes, in our schools, in our workplaces, in our music, and in our heart. As the chair for TSRA, I commit that language revitalization will remain a priority under my leadership.
1: The symposium continues to Thursday. Two men have been arrested in Victoria's northeast in relation to the movements of a man who shot and killed two police officers. Desi Freeman was found and shot dead by Victorian police in March after a 7-month manhunt. A 40

0: The 8-year-old man and a 35-year-old man were arrested at separate locations today by authorities. They're being interviewed by the police. We'll have more coming up next.
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0: To sport and in rugby league, debutante Ethan Strange will replace Mitchell Moses in the Blues starting lineup in tomorrow night's opening State of Origin game against Queensland. Moses injured his hamstring yesterday at training, and scans today showed that he has a minor strain. Bulldogs 5'8" Matt Burton has also joined the 20-man squad. Now for a look at the capital city weather for tomorrow. Showers at Magajin, Brisbane with a top of 24. 22 and late showers on Gadigal Country, Sydney, and 18 and mostly cloudy on Ngunnawal-Gambri Country, Canberra. 17 and showers in Nam, Melbourne, and rain in Nipalina, Hobart with a max of 16. 19 a shower or two in Tundanya, Adelaide. Cloudy and 22 degrees in Borlu, Perth, and sunny in Garamilla, Darwin with a top of 31. If you have any stories that you'd like to share with us, you can send us an email to news@nirs.org.au. That's news@nirs.org.au.

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can it be that a child could be torn from its mother, denying her the true sense of motherhood, breaking the learning that come from a mother's constant contact with a child, and condemned to a life of regret?

0: Hello, I'm Adam Evans with the NIRS News. Police in the Northern Territory are bracing for anger after announcing no charges will be laid over the death of Kumanjai White in 2025. The 24-year-old Walpiri man died after he was being restrained by two police officers following an alleged confrontation with security guards inside the Coles supermarket in May last year. Tomorrow is the first anniversary of his death. In a statement, his family asked, "When will we get justice and how do we keep living like this?" NT Police Commissioner Martin Dole says he knows the announcement will upset Kumanjai's family and the community.
1: "I acknowledge immediately that this outcome will cause significant distress, pain and anger for Kumanjai White's family, for many Aboriginal people across Central Australia and the Territory, and for members of the broader community. While the decision not to proceed with charges was made based on the evidence and applicable legal thresholds, we recognise this outcome may be difficult for Kumanjai White's family."
0: $2.6 million will go towards supporting Stolen Generation survivors. The federal government has made the announcement on National Sorry Day. $1.6 million will go to 8 link-up services across the country. And $1 million will also be given to the Healing Foundation. Federal Indigenous Australians Minister Mulindiri McCarthy says the funding underpins community-led programs to support the healing of Stolen Generation survivors. The destruction of an Aboriginal rock shelter near Mudgee is being investigated by the New South Wales government. Renewable energy company AceRes has apologised to traditional owners for damaging the shelter when it was constructing an access track to build power lines. The company says work stopped when it became aware of the incident and it's launched an internal investigation. New South Wales Environment Minister Penny Sharp has issued a statement saying she was furious about it. Minister Sharp says it shouldn't have happened and it's unacceptable. We'll have more coming up next.
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0: To sport and in rugby league, New South Wales 5'8 Mitch Moses has been ruled out with a leg injury ahead of tomorrow night's State of Origin match against Queensland. Moses injured his hamstring in training yesterday and scans this morning showed he strained the muscle. Canberra's Ethan Strange will replace him in the halves as he makes his State of Origin debut. And in FIFA World Cup news, Socceroos forward Riley McCree has been ruled out of the tournament with a hamstring injury. The 27-year-old limped off in the second half of last weekend's championship playoff between Middlesbrough and Hull City. McGree is the latest addition to the Socceroos injury list, with Hayden Matthews and Nick D'Agostino leaving the camp and Patrick Yazbek injuring his quad earlier this month. Socceroos have been at a training camp in Florida this month as they prepare for the World Cup. The quad heads to LA later this week for a friendly against Mexico. The final 20

0: Man squad must be submitted to FIFA by next Monday Australian time. Now for a look at the capital city weather for tomorrow. Showers in Magidge in Brisbane with a top of 24, 22 in late showers on Gadigal Country, Sydney, and 18 in mostly cloudy on Ngunnawal-Gambri Country, Canberra, 17 in showers in Naarm, Melbourne, and rain in Nipaluna, Hobart with a max of 16, 19 in a shower or two in Tundunya, Adelaide, cloudy and 22 degrees in Boorloo, Perth, and sunny in Garamilla, Darwin with a top of 31. If you have any stories that you'd like to share with us, you can send us an email to news@nirs.org.au. That's news@nirs.org.au.
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1: Let's talk. A place where we lead conversations from across the nation on the big topics of all things arts, social justice, business, black politics and black excellence. So sit back and open your binungs and join in the conversation.

0: trying to tell me we ain't gonna budge, cause it's hurting our feeling, feeling, feeling, feeling. We don't wanna think about a couple hundred years of killing. Driving like stolen, never giving in. 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That ain't when he falls, it's just them white tears spilling. What side are you sitting?
1: It's my fault, on deaf ears,

0: fighting for reparation. We pace an invasion and stolen children keep a country so complacent.
1: Some say what's in a day, some say what's in a name. Australia Day, Invasion Day, homie, that's one and the same. And I ain't pointing no fingers, I ain't throwing no blame. Just saying that we can do better, you know that it's

0: citizen, and carry the legacy of invasion. Man, I ain't celebrating. There's no justification, no persuasion, other than understand a date needs changing.
1: So we say we think for, but we choose to back the dudes rapping King George and the Union Jack. We're so used to distorting the truth from fact and beginning our story with a blue flag. If you put a few snags and a goon sack in them, then everybody loves their opinion. But when your brothers and sisters saying something's amiss, there's no ifs, no

survive our black history's past. 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Jan 26, white man missed his mark. Check it, I am not a fan of it. 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Cause on this day, one love got ripped apart, dismantled, then put on display.

Hello, my name is Alvin Manfong from the Multiple Hard Rock Band, lead singer and lead guitar. And you're tuning into BBM 98.7 FM.

a rap. From writing in my black, I was on a mat. Found myself, I got attached, never getting back. 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Just to

0: The 2026 Indigenous Veterans Ceremony, hosted by RSL Queensland, will be held on Saturday, 30th of May, from 11am at the Cairns Esplanade Cenotaph. All are welcome to attend.
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Hey, which way I use mob? 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We in the office with BBM, and I'm sitting across from Maddie, the lovely Licious. 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Cool.

0: Hello, I'm Adam Evans with the NIRS News. They're upset and angry. That's a response from the family of Kumanjayi White when they were told no charges would be laid over his death last year. The 24-year-old Walpri man died after he was restrained by two police officers following an alleged confrontation with security guards inside the Coles supermarket in Alice Springs. Tomorrow is the first anniversary of his death. In a statement, his family asked, "When will we have justice and how can we keep living like this?" NT Police Executive Director of Cultural Reform, Leanne Little, spoke to his family at their home today.
1: They are pretty upset and quite angry, and you would expect that. And it will take a while for people to process the information that's been delivered today because of the content.
0: An Aboriginal elder said she felt intimidated by workers who tried to disrupt a Save Barrambin Victoria Park event in Brisbane today. Gudger Kerry Charlton says they came close to her to install a fence as she prepared to share a report on the site's natural water springs with waiting media. Ms. Charlton says the workers were from the Games Independent Infrastructure and Coordination Authority.
2: They may have been trying to inflame some sort of situation, perhaps, but it was certainly a sabotage, act of sabotage. Either that or intimidation and harassment, really.
0: Stopping the loss of endangered Indigenous languages means using them every day. That's one of the messages heard at the 2026 Zanath Kes Languages Symposium on Wyburn. Karen Durante is there for NIRS News.
3: Day one of the Zanath Kes Language Symposium began in hymn. Local students were warmly received, with many delegates joining in song. Torres Strait Regional Authority Chairman Georgiana, a fluent language speaker, was encouraged and made this promise.
4: If we want our languages to grow, you must use them every day. So inside our homes, in our schools, in our workplaces, in our music, and in our heart. As the chair for TSRA, I commit that language revitalization will remain a priority under my leadership.
0: The symposium continues to Thursday. Two men have been arrested in Victoria's northeast in relation to the movements of a man who shot and killed two police officers. Desi Freeman was found and shot dead by Victorian police in March after a seven-month manhunt. A 48-year-old man and a 35-year-old man were arrested at separate locations today by authorities. They're being interviewed by the police. We'll have more coming up next.
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0: To sport, and in rugby league, debutant Ethan Strange will replace Mitchell Moses in the Blues starting lineup in tomorrow night's opening State of Origin game against Queensland. Moses injured his hamstring yesterday at training, and scans today showed that he has a minor strain. Bulldogs 5'8" Matt Burton has also joined the 20-man squad. Now for a look at the capital city weather for tomorrow. Showers in Magajin, Brisbane with a top of 24. 20

22 in late showers on Gadigal Country, Sydney, and 18 in mostly cloudy on Ngunnawalgambri Country, Canberra, 17 in showers in Nam, Melbourne, and rain in Nipalina, Hobart with a max of 16, 19 in a shower or two in Tundanya, Adelaide, cloudy and 22 degrees in Boorloo, Perth, and sunny in Garamilla, Darwin with a top of 31. 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
3: go! This is the Yarrawalla Currawai program. 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Their mental health and well-being in navigating around one's sexuality. We chat about different subjects: violence, domestic, health relationships, switch coding, labels, racism, music, culture and more. 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
4: Good evening and welcome to Yarrawalla Currawai, your LGBTIQA+, sister girls and brother boys program. I thank you for joining me here this evening. The 17th of May marks a celebrated annually and worldwide event dedicating awareness and raising awareness of LGBTQAA+, sister girls and brother boys' rights, and celebrating diversity. And you'll be hearing stories from the news of ABC. We thank them. And also the flag raising there in Victoria that happened on the 14th for Idy Hope. So please enjoy the vibes as well this evening. Thank you for tuning in.
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5: The opinions expressed in this program are from a select group who identify as members of the LGBTQIA+ sister girls and brother boys community in Australia. They are individual opinions and should not be interpreted as representative of the greater LGBTQIA+ sister girls and brother boys community.
6: Thank you, Jeremy, and good afternoon, everyone. My name is Michelle Shepherd. You can call me Mama Mish. My pronouns are she, her, and it is such a pleasure to be back with you this year. It generally means a lot to return again this year as MC for Sunbury's Ida Hobbit event for our International Day Against Homophobia, Biphobia, Intersex Discrimination, and Transphobia. I'd like to begin by acknowledging the Wurundjeri Woiwurrung people of the Kulin Nation as the traditional custodians of the lands we're gathering on today. I pay my respects to their elders, past and present, and extend that respect to any Aboriginal and Torres Strait Islander people joining us here today. It's always important to remember that conversations around inclusion, dignity, belonging in this country begin with First Nations people, whose histories, resilience, and connection to community continue to teach us so much more around survival, identity, and truth. And today is a celebration, but I think it's fair enough to say it also arrives at a complicated time. Over the past year, we've watched growing hostility towards LGBTIQA+ communities across parts of the world, particularly towards trans and gender diverse people. Public conversations have become harsher, more publicized, politicized at times, and deeply exhausting for many people in our communities. I know myself, I definitely feel that burden quite a bit as a leader within this space. I know I'm doing a lot of direct reading, but I do know that if I allow my heart to spill out a lot of the words that are flowing through it, I know I probably would burst into tears. So I know I have that burden. I'm sure many of you do. And I stand here with you in shoulder to shoulder in solidarity. And at times, you know, events like this remind us there's still enormous strength in people coming together locally, visibly, and compassionately. Community spaces like this matter, because they create room for people to feel seen, supported, connected, especially during times when the broader conversations can feel incredibly heavy. But before we begin, it is my absolute privilege to invite our Woiwurrung Wurundjeri elder, Ani Annette, to provide a welcome to country. Please put a warm welcome together for Ani Annette.
7: I'm black and I'm gay and I'm a single mum. I got married many years ago to a lady called Kathy, and we had two beautiful children. I was 44 years of age when we had our first child and 46 when we had our second child.

0: Thank God I'm gay and she was actually the birth mother, eh? Would have been pretty hard at that age. But we were in IVF for years, and when we had our first child, Julia, she was actually illegal. Because back in 2006, it was still illegal for women to use IVF and have children. But Joey, my son, he's legal. And we had him in 2004. Have you all heard of Treaty? You know how we got Treaty, don't you? Through AI. And you know what AI is, don't you? Aboriginal intelligence. And we got it through a woman named Jill Gallagher. And we got this thing called truth-telling. And what a lot of people don't realise is when we're doing truth-telling, it's not only about the atrocities that happen to Aboriginal people, but it happened to gay people too, and it happened to women. You know, women weren't allowed to drink in pubs. Aboriginal people weren't allowed to drink in pubs. And back in the 70s, you know, if you were gay and you had a child, the child was taken off you because people thought it was an immoral danger. And there was a queen called Elizabeth I who thought that being gay should be outlawed and illegal. So she made it illegal for gay men, but didn't make it illegal for women. And later on in life, if you're a man, back in the early days, you could be arrested for being gay. If you're a woman, you're arrested for being a prostitute. So they, you know, just called us prostitutes, which was really unfair. And it was all right too back then. If you raped a woman, it wasn't a big deal. You're just showing her what she was missing out on. And if you bashed a gay boy to death, well, you just got rid of another problem in society. It was pretty sad back then, and we fought a long way and a long time to get where we are today. But gay people still haven't got the equality that heterosexuals have got. And that's what today's about. Equality, gender-based equality, rights for homosexual people, transgender. I'm an old-fashioned person who was a lesbian in the 70s, and now they've got all these letters, all we need is one more, and I think we'll have the alphabet, eh? But my alerted friend here will tell you the rest of the letters when they get up. Is that right, sister? But it's really important that we realise where we've come from, and events like this, recognising where we are today, but where we still need to go in the future. I'm still arguing that, you know, when you're in a gay relationship, it doesn't matter who gives birth. They're our kids. They're not adopted. I'm not a stepmother, but I am my children's mother. So that's another thing within gay people having children we really need hard to fight for, is the rights to be recognised as parents. Anyway, enough of that. I wasn't here to talk about gay rights. I'm here to do the Welcome to Country, but I couldn't help myself. Sorry, guys. That's me. When I was little, I went to Christ the King, and we used to play Kiss Chalice, and I couldn't help myself. I always chase the girls and kiss them. Back in the 60s, the nuns thought that was horrible, and they used to get that bloody feather duster or the strap across the back of the legs or across the hand. You know, but it didn't stop me. I still chase girls. In the beginning, we all believe in a creator. Some people call him God. Some people call him Allah. We call him Bunjo, an eagle who flew over a vast plain of nothing and created the world. And from that world, he created people. And we also, if you don't believe in a creator, you believe in evolution. Well, you believe we come from the land. And you split it in microorganisms into cells, evolving into what we are today. But regardless, we all believe we come from the land, we go back to the land, we become part of the mother and give life to everything the land gives life to. And my son's an evolutionist. I told you I had a boy and a girl. And gosh, you know, they're both straight. I can't work out what I've done wrong. But I'm still trying hard. My son came home the other day with eyeliner on. I go, son, are you gay? And he goes, no, Mum, I'm goth. I thought, Close, is it? Maybe we could add the G. Oh, we got the G. We do have the G. So they're included. And I've got a pretty successful business. I've been running the only Aboriginal gay archaeological company, and I have for the last 41 years. And this year I finally made it as a successful business in the trade I do. Took me 21 years. Black, gay, single mum. It was really hard, but I overcome the odds and I did it. I finally made it. So I'm what you call a cub. You know what a cub is? Cashed up black fella. So I got the Land Rover. My bloody son always takes it out. And he can't park and he won't listen to mum. So the left-hand side of the Land Rover's got more hits than the Beatles. But I still love him. He never listened. Oh, look, I thought it was him and he had the black eyeliner on. But anyway, I was given this talk once in a place called Castlemaine, just down the road here, and this gentleman got up and he said, look, he said, I believe in your dream time. He said, but you know Adam and Eve are white, don't you? And I said, why? I said, but weren't they from the Middle East? They would have had to have a bit of colour, eh? They couldn't have been white. And there is no apples in the Middle East. There's pomegranates, there's figs. And if you're lucky, not like me, there's dates. But there is no apples. And I thought, this guy's trying to do a meatloaf here. 2 out of 3 ain't bad. Maybe he's going for the hat trick. But then I thought about it and I thought, nah, Adam and Eve must have been white. He must have got one thing right, eh? Because if they'd been black, they would have said, stuff the apple and ate the snake. And we wouldn't be in the trouble we're in today. Welcome to my country, my land, your land. Let's walk together as one and let's make it a better place for all Australians and the youth. Always was, always will be, gay people. Thank you.
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0: Founded in 2004, International Day Against Homophobia, Transphobia and Biphobia is to raise awareness of the violence and discrimination experienced by the LGBTQ plus people worldwide.
1: Hello, Olubat. HIV can make him big one problem la we all lot community and law. But him got him biggest mob way la us mob to stop him la we community. One bala way called treatment as prevention. HIV treatment make sure that somebody got HIV la their body stay strong bala and they can wear risk by getting but sick so him can live long one healthy one life. And him give him safe by any sexual partner by him. If treatment gotta start early bala, him more better for somebody got HIV person health. Treatment even stop HIV from bugger him up that body. Him best to do him treatment early bala, when you men first sabi you got him HIV la your body. HIV treatments make him little one how many HIV sabi him call viral load, J la your blood and najuan fluid la your body. In nearly all the cases by undetectable levels, undetectable viral load, in when that HIV na somebody blood, him hardly dare, and you can't look him la test. When somebody got a HIV positive keep undetectable viral load, they can't give him HIV na anybody they been sleep gara. Dijan, they been call him treatment as prevention. Najuan name you might listen is U equals U, which stands for undetectable equals untransmittable, meaning you can't pass him on to anybody. Talk like your doctor, but one him you can do. And by fact sheet and more information on Dijan treatment as prevention and HIV, go look na usmobandhiv.org.au, na website.
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0: Body Hobbit stands for the International Day Against Homophobia, Biphobia, Interphobia and Transphobia, which celebrates annually worldwide on the 17th of May, dedicated to raising awareness of LGBTIQA+, sister girls and brother boys' rights violations and celebrating diversity. You'll hear stories through the program this evening from our community.
1: Hi, I'm Misha. I use she, they pronouns and I am a very proud lesbian.
2: 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I use anything but he, him pronouns and I'm Ara, ace and agender.
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4: I'm Ruby. I go by any pronouns just because I don't really care. And I think I'm Arawace. I don't really do the labelling thing. I just kind of describe it.
5: I'm Phoebe. I use she, her and I'm Misha's proud ally bestie.
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7: So it's a club for queer kids and allies
5: where they have like a safe space to just like be themselves really and not be judged and everything really.
4: You don't actually have to worry about people coming up to you and just yelling stupid things or jumping at you and stuff.
8: So everyone's welcome here. We always just chill, have some music on in the background, interact with other people.
9: It's like that Spider-Man.
4: Yeah.
10: When I first came here, I didn't come to Prism Club because I was terrified that everyone was going to make fun of me and, well, I didn't really know much about myself back then either. And then eventually I saw some of the Year 12s running Wear It Purple Day and they were, like, so proud of it and they were wearing purple and I had, like, cool earrings and everything. And then I think I went to Prism Club the next week because I was just like, okay, I may as well go. I don't think I'm going to get made fun of. And I brought a few people with me because I was terrified. And I came in and it was literally the best thing ever. And I think I've come back every Monday since.
6: The club also organises school events to raise awareness and show support for other LGBTQIA+ students.
11: Seeing other people come, like being like so thankful that we've done it and so appreciative makes us feel so good.
10: Doing more of this and then more people know about it and then it's going to get less and less homophobic in schools because you can't really be homophobic towards it if you kind of understand it and why it's important.
6: Recently, they've been putting together pride ribbons for Ida Hobbit.
12: Ida Hobbit is the International Day Against LGBTQ+ Discrimination. So the name Ida Hobbit is actually an acronym, which includes homophobia, biphobia, interphobia and transphobia, so discrimination against particular identities, and it's observed all around the world.
6: This is Adrian. He is from Minus 18, an organisation whose aim is to uplift LGBTQIA+ youth. He says Ida Hobbit is a chance for people to connect with that community by raising awareness to the discrimination they face. Ida Hobbit also marks when, in 1990, homosexuality was removed from the World Health Organization classification of diseases.
12: Which is a significant moment in history for the queer community that really signals to the world that a person's sexual or gender identity isn't a disease or something to be fixed.
13: Homosexuality is in fact a mental illness.
6: Yep, there was a time when being openly gay was considered a disease.
14: The reason that homosexuality was once considered to be a disease or a mental illness was because it was considered to be a problem, a social problem. It went against moral codes that most religions deem appropriate. It was considered that it was unnatural and therefore a disease, something that could be cured. Making it a disease meant that you could also criminalize it and keep it out of the public sphere. Not only were you sick, but it's something that you could essentially go to jail for.
6: Experts say some of the earliest records of same-sex relationships come from ancient Greece.
14: Yeah, it was just normal. Like, it was normal to be attracted to all different kinds of people. It was normal to have desire for a range of different kinds of bodies. There was no stigma or shame. It was much more part of regular life. Like, it was ordinary, you know?
6: But over time, that social mindset changed. In Europe, during medieval times, it was thought of as a sin, and then considered a crime during the Renaissance. Fast forward to the 20th century, and in many countries, including Australia, homosexuality was criminalised.
15: I've done nothing! I was standing in a park, and I'm arrested!
14: People who were in the LGBTIQA community felt like they needed to stay silent, they needed to stay private with their genders and their sexualities, that there was no space for them socially, publicly, and that it was a risk, right? It was a risk to come out. They could lose their jobs, they could lose their families, their friends, their livelihoods.
6: There has also been a lot of violence directed towards the LGBTQIA+ community.
16: We turn up in force!
6: By the end of the 1960s, people had had enough, and activists made themselves more visible, advocating for better treatment and equality for LGBTQIA+ people.
17: Do you think demonstrations like today serve any purpose?
18: It shows people we're there. People just don't believe that homosexuals exist.
6: On the 28th of June, 1969, there were the famous Stonewall Riots in New York City in the US, where people held spontaneous protests after police raided a gay bar.
19: 2, 4, 6!
6: It was the Stonewall Riots that inspired a group of protesters in Sydney to march down Oxford Street.
14: The first Mardi Gras was about being glad to be gay, being glad to be queer, being glad to be part of a community that wasn't straight. It was about queer people coming out into public and saying, we're here and we're queer and we're not going anywhere, you know, like that we're going to celebrate our history, our culture, ourselves. We're going to celebrate each other and we're not going to be made to feel shameful or scared anymore.
6: But it quickly turned violent, with police arresting 53 people.
20: Stop police attack! Okay, we're the black! Stop police attack!
6: In the decades that followed, things did start to improve, and there have been some big steps forward in the fight for equality. Here in Australia, homosexuality was eventually decriminalised in all states and territories by 1997.
21: We've been campaigning for 9 years. 9 years to have these laws repealed.
6: In 2013, laws were introduced making it illegal to discriminate against people on the basis of their sexual orientation or gender identity. And in 2017, the majority of Australia voted in favour of marriage equality. But around the world, many LGBTQIA+ people continue to face discrimination or feel that they have to hide their identity. And there are still more than 60 countries that continue to criminalise LGBTQIA+ people.
12: Unfortunately, discrimination still exists. And for young people, it's 2 in 3 LGBTQIA+ young people still experience discrimination. And 60% of queer young people don't feel safe at school being out and open. That's even higher for transgender and diverse young people, closer to 75%.
6: It's why Adrian and many others say days like Ida Hobbit are important to celebrate.
14: Ida Hobbit is a good example of people feeling like they can express themselves in all different ways. And, you know, I think we just let people identify how they want to identify. And, like, that's the beauty of language, that we can play in it and you can test it out and practice and see kind of what works for you.
10: Well, I know one of the first things I used to think was that there was something wrong with me, and there definitely isn't. There's nothing wrong with anyone who doesn't know what their sexuality is, what their identity is, and, like, they're doing their best. But my advice would be to find people who genuinely support you and who you can say out loud, like, I like girls, dude. Maya Hawke is the hottest woman I've ever seen in my life. And they're like, they just laugh at me and they're like, okay.
12: Yeah, I think a message to young people, particularly LGBTQIA plus young people, is that although May 17th is one day of the year where we really rally allies to be visible, know that organisations like Minus 18 and many others across Australia operate 365 days of the year for you to make friends or to learn more, and, you know, create spaces where you can come and meet another queer or trans or gender diverse person and share that experience with.
6: This program is about the First Nation LGBT plus SB community having a voice. This is the Yarrawalla Cuddlewai program with Sister Soul.

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16: Hey, you play. Me play everyone, he got something he can make him for keep me play and the community safe. He got all kind of way for no case HIV, was to use the condom and no serum them needle you use them. If you pig it for use the condom, or if him break, or if you serum needle, you no same, you still got time for protect yourself. You can get a PEP. PEP, or post-exposure prophylaxis, a medicine you take him every day for 1 month after you think you might been case HIV. If you quick one go and get a PEP, him go stop HIV from spreading the body blue you. The PEP go work more good if you start him early part. More better you start him inside 24 hours, but you must start him before 3 days after you think you might been get HIV. You can get a PEP from them emergency department where them public hospital, them sex health clinic and some doctor. If you think you've been case HIV when them another place is shut, then emergency department is the best place for go and a quick one start PEP. So if you think you might been case HIV, you know same, straightway go and get a PEP. Talk with Dr. Blue but one of them different thing you can make him about PEP. You can get a fact sheet and a more information about PEP and the way you can get them from usmobandhiv.org.au and the more information about HIV.
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Thank you very much for joining me here on your First Nations LGBTIQA+ Sister Girls and Brother Boys program. 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Please take care of one another, and I'll be back same time, same place. Time for me to say my yawars. 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Thank you. 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
0: You're doing them no favours, sis.
1: What you talking about? They love me.
0: When they're older, they'll resent you for it. They'll see kids reading and writing and getting on in life and feel hurt and confused as to why they can't do the same thing.
1: You think?
0: I know. You're robbing them of their future, sis. Send them to school every day, on time. Don't risk it. Just send them.
1: You're right. 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

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This is AAA.

Mom, he's got a didgeridoo. And I said, Mom, what are you listening to? And she said, Murray Country on Triple A.

Hey everybody, tell you what I know. You're listening to AAA in Murray Country, and my name's Neil Murray. How about that?

Now I was kicking back, drinking, talking, squawking, getting in deep. See, I had found the time to sit with a good friend of mine. He had a little trouble lately getting sleep. He was saying something I can't remember.

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0: time zone am I on? What country am I in?
1: It doesn't matter. It's 5 o'clock somewhere.
0: It's always on 5 in Margaritaville, come to think of it.
1: Yeah, I heard it did.
0: You've been there, haven't you?
1: Yes, sir.
0: I've seen your boat there.
1: I've been to Margaritaville a few times.
0: All right. Well, that's good.
1: Stumble all the way back.
0: Okay. We just want to make sure you can keep it between the navigational beacons.
1: Between the buoys. I got it.
0: All right. Well, it's 5 o'clock. Let's go somewhere.
1: I'm ready. Crank it up.
0: Let's get out of here.
1: I'm gone.
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0: Hey there, Harrison Peterson here from NIRS News, coming to you from the lands of the Yuggera and Turrbal peoples. Heartbreaking. That's how Independent Senator Lydia Thorpe has described the news that no charges will be laid over the death of Kumanjai White. The 24-year-old Walpiri man passed away after being restrained by two police officers after an alleged confrontation with security guards inside a Coles supermarket in May last year. Northern Territory Police Commissioner Martin Dole admits the findings will be distressing for Kumanjai's family, but says a lack of evidence has prevented any charges. In a statement, Kumanjai White's family asked, "When will we have justice? How can we keep living like this?" Senator Thorpe says her thoughts are with Kumanjai's family.
1: I'm shattered, I'm devastated, and my heart and soul goes to Ned Hargraves and Kumanjai White's family.
0: A group of women and children linked to the Islamic State terror group has been searched and their devices downloaded by police on arrival at city airports after returning to Australia from years in detention. The so-called ISIS brides travelled from a refugee camp in northern Syria for families of killed or detained Islamic State militants. The first group of two women and their children touched down in Melbourne shortly after 4:30 p.m. yesterday, having flown from Qatar Airways via Doha. A group of four women and their children arrived at Sydney Airport, where they were taken out a back entrance, avoiding waiting media. The importance of protecting Indigenous languages is being highlighted at a symposium in the Torres Strait. Details after this.
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0: We want our languages to be heard in laughter, in song, in storytelling, and in everyday conversations. That's the message from Signet Ripu, the chair of the Torres Strait Traditional Languages Association, during his keynote address at the 2026 Zenith Kes Languages Symposium. The two main languages and five dialects of the region are critically endangered. Mr. Ripu spoke about the task ahead.
4: We will need all of us, elders, youth, teachers, linguists, community leaders, and families. We will need collaboration across islands, across clans, across tribes, and across generations.
0: Services that help stolen generation survivors reconnect with families and communities has been secured a top-up in funding. The federal government has announced $1.6 million for 8 link-up services across the country. The chair of the Healing Foundation, Steve Larkin, has welcomed the announcement, but says it needs to be backed up by long-term funding.
5: To ensure that stolen generation organisations have sustained funding to be able to, to plan, medium to long-term, to have the opportunity to continue to grow their work. Supporting healing and justice for survivors. It's not going to have the impact that we need if it's going to be random and ad hoc and not continuing.
0: The federal government has also announced $1 million for the Healing Foundation. And now moving to weather for across the country, showers in Mugajan, Brisbane with a top of 24, 22 with showers on Gadigal Country, Sydney, and 18 in partly cloudy on Ngunnawal and Ngambri Country, Canberra, 17 and showers in Nam, Melbourne, and rain in Nipaloon, Hobart with a max of 17 as well, 19 and a shower or two in Tandanya, Adelaide, afternoon showers with a max of 22 degrees in Borloo, Perth, and sunny in Garamilla, Darwin, with a top of 31. And that's been the latest from NIRS News. Thanks for joining me. Darwin, with a top of 31. And that's been the latest from NIRS News. Thanks for joining me. Yeah.
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6: Hey, good morning, Adelie Mob out there for a State of Origin Wednesday. Hope you're enjoying your morning so far. Before I

present. And emerging hump day, middle of the week, the downhill run for the weekend is upon us. Bloody raining it was this morning when I left the house. What's going on? Better not be any rain. Where are they? In Sydney tonight, I think, at Core Stadium down there. So anyway, let's go to the Mighty Maroons. Let's get into the music here this morning. This is Kutcher Edwards, Get Back Up Again.

Billboard charts with a teenage queen. Did a television show, the best we'd seen. That Chickaboon Rock really made us splash. Missing old Johnny Cash. Johnny Cash

0: stash, I'm missing old Johnny Cash.
1: Now is it really true that him and Roy Nichols

The Brekkie Show, Dolly Parton there. Here you come again for a Wednesday morning. That's what the New South Wales players are going to be saying when the Queensland defence just swamps them. Hey, Dallas, before that one, Hudson Westbrook and missing old Johnny Cash, Merle Haggard and Willie Nelson there. Good morning, good morning, good morning. If you've just joined us here on the Brekkie Show, what's going on? What do we got here? 18 minutes past down here in West End Brisbane. Give us a message, eh? Who are you on today? The Mighty Maroons or are you on the Blues? Let me know. 0493 222 822. Plenty of time to get your shout outs and requests in nice and early this morning, so why not get it done? Alrighty, this is Tyler Rodriguez here by the time it's over.

There's a warning in the travel book. The roads are rough and no Yankee chook, and the side tracks are just as crook. But you've come this far, so you take a look at a scary mountain with big black stones. Axles crack and you rattle your bones. You find yourself stranded all alone, and you've got a bloody useless mobile phone. That's how you know you are. That's how you know you are. That's how you know you are on Cape York Peninsula. Now there's many strange tropical plants, big cathedrals built by ants. She finds a scorpion in her pants. Well, you've never seen a woman dance, tossing her clothes all over the place. First the cottons, then the lace. 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That's how

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Triple A Murray Country, the Brekkie Show with your host Ray Nagus. What's going on? If you've just joined us this morning, 6:39 here, West End, Brisbane, in the studios. Hey, have you got your NAIDOC ball tickets yet? Tickets are selling fast. I checked with the mob upstairs yesterday, and yeah, it's been good. They're going like hotcakes, so you don't want to miss out. You haven't got too much longer to get your NAIDOC ball tickets. If you haven't been to a NAIDOC ball before, maybe you should go check it out. It's a pretty good night. Hey, Sweet Home Alabama there before We're Home, Benny Walker, and Cape York Peninsula, John Williamson, before that one. Let's keep the music rolling. 0493 222 822 if you'd like to hear your little deadly tune this morning right here on the Brekkie Show. This is Reality, Kenny Chesney, right here.

Come on. AAA is back where it belongs, right here with you. 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Real laughs, real yarns, real community. 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Good vibes, big laughs, and the soundtrack to your arvo. More fun, more connection, more community events, outside broadcasts, and voices you won't hear anywhere else. This is AAA.

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Triple A, Murray Country, The Brekkie Show, Charlie Pride there, Kiss an Angel, good morning. Anything Goes, Florida Georgia Line before that one, and Gloriana, Want to Take You Home. What are you up to this morning? We're nearly at the top of the hour for the news and the weather. Let's keep it rolling here, Troy Cassidalia and Glenn Scuthorpe right now.

0: Hey there, Harrison Peterson here from NIRS News, coming to you from the lands of the Yuggera and Turrbal peoples. The federal government is again being urged to implement all recommendations from the Royal Commission into Aboriginal deaths in custody. Independent Senator Lydia Thorpe has reignited those calls following the decision that no charges will be laid over the death of Kumanjayi White.
1: No justice, no peace. We've got to do more, and we've got to implement 339 recommendations of the Royal Commission into Aboriginal deaths in custody.
0: The 24-year-old Walpree man died after being restrained by police after an alleged confrontation at an Alice Springs supermarket last year. Northern Territory Police Commissioner Martin Dole admits the findings will be distressing for Kumanjayi's family, but says a lack of evidence has prevented any charges. Kumanjayi White's family has released a statement asking when will they have justice. The Healing Foundation needs long-term government support to make real change. The federal government has announced $1 million in funding for the next 12 months.
2: Yeah, we can do a lot with that, but we've only got 12 months to use it. Obviously there are risks involved with trying to do too much with money that's only 12 months in terms of creating expectations and the capacity to be able to respond and deliver. So I think that's the conversation that we need to be having, the dialogue with governments about how they respond to our report.
0: That's Steve Larkin, the chair of the Healing Foundation. $1.6 million in funding has also been announced for link-up services across the country. They help survivors reconnect with their families and communities. The Royal Commission into Anti-Semitism is continuing in Sydney today. Details and other stories after this.
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0: A major police operation to protect Jewish community events had been wound down by the time of the Bondi terror attack that claimed 15 innocent lives, an inquiry has heard. A Royal Commission is probing the intelligence and law enforcement response leading up to last year's December 14 mass shooting at the famous Sydney Beach. Operation Shelter was established by New South Wales Police to protect high-risk Jewish events following a sharp rise in anti-Semitic incidents after the Hamas attack on Israel in October 2023. But a New South Wales Police superintendent has told the Commission yesterday the operation had been de-escalated to the point resources were no longer available at the time of the Bondi attack. Iran says the United States has violated a ceasefire after the US conducted what it's called defensive strikes in southern Iran, while US Secretary of State Marco Rubio said negotiating a deal to halt the conflict could take a few days. Iran's foreign ministry says US strikes in Iran's southern provinces, where Iranian media has reported sounds of explosives early yesterday, represented a gross violation of a tenuous ceasefire in place for nearly 7 weeks. Both sides had previously indicated progress on a memorandum of understanding that could halt the war and restart shipping through the blockaded Strait of Hormuz, while giving negotiators 60 days to tackle more complex issues, including Iran's nuclear program. Now moving to sport, New South Wales and Queensland are renewing their rivalry tonight. Game 1 of the men's State of Origin is kicking off at Acor Stadium in Sydney. Queensland has enjoyed recent success on enemy territory, winning the last two games in Sydney. The game starts at 8:05 local time. And now to today's weather. Showers in Magidge in Brisbane with a top of 24. 22 with showers on Gadigal Country, Sydney, and 18 and partly cloudy on Ngunnawal and Ngambri Country, Canberra. 17 in showers in Nam, Melbourne, and rain in Nipalina, Hobart with a max of 17. 19 in a shower or two in Tarndanya, Adelaide. Afternoon showers with a max of 22 degrees in Boorloo, Perth. And sunny in Garramella, Darwin with a top of 31. And that's been the latest from NIRS News. Of 22 degrees in Boorloo, Perth. And sunny in Garramella, Darwin with a top of 31. And that's been the latest from NIRS News.
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5: Hey, good morning, you deadly mob out there for a State of Origin Wednesday. I hope you got your Mighty Maroons gear on, or are you one of those little cockroaches invading us today with your little sky blue jerseys and your sky blue shirts? Nothing blue touches my body on State of Origin Day, let me just say. If you're wearing blue, or you don't come anywhere near me, just stay right away, all right? I'm proud, mighty Queenslander right here. Hey, second hour of the show here on the Brekkie Show with your host, Ray Nagus. Don't forget 0493-222-822. If you'd like a bit of a shout-out, let me know who you're barracking for tonight. Maybe who your first try scorer is. Maybe

got some big news. The bank finally came through.

0: Triple A Murray Country, The Brekkie Show. Gee, I like that song. I've played that a couple of songs now. One Margarita, Luke Bryan. Before that one, A Jump Right In, Zach Brown Band. And Mud on Your Tires, Brad Paisley. Looks like there's going to be some mud on the tires today. Oh, it looks like it's raining down here in West End. Brisbane, is it raining where you are? If it is, stay safe on the roads, whatever it is that you are doing. Hey, State of Origin morning. State of Origin Day today. We've got the Mighty Maroons taking on the Blues tonight. So I thought I'd ring me old mate up, Eli, the Mananjali man himself, the sports guru. Good morning, Eli. How are you, brother?
1: Hey, good morning, Ray. Yeah, it's that time again. It's Origin time. Everyone's repping their state, got their jerseys on, off their way to work. So it's a great time of the year.
0: Yeah, look, early this morning, these Blues, mate, they just don't know how to stay in their box. They were out nice and early this morning wearing all their sky blue stuff. I seen them all and I just thought, am I going to blow me horn at them or am I just going to ignore them and just keep on going? I just thought, I won't do nothing just in case. We might lose tonight, Eli. But anyway, we're on the Mighty Maroons. What do you think? Is Munster in or out?
1: Yeah, there's a lot of chat about him with his hamstring and stuff. I think they'll have to make that decision today, but for the time being, he's in. But if he does get ruled out, I believe Ezra Mam would just slot in at that six, and then Kuli Tefu Finifuliaki would probably just come in off the bench there. But, you know, Queensland have named a very strong team, and so too New South Wales. Obviously, Kalen Ponga got the nod over Reece Walsh. What are your thoughts there, Ray?
0: Oh, look, I think plenty of people were upset, especially the Bronco fans. They love Reece Walsh. And myself, I thought they were probably going to put Ponga in the halves there and put Walsh at fullback. So, yeah, I don't necessarily have too many thoughts on it. I'm sure Billy had his reasons for leaving Walsh out in game one. But I think if we were to lose tonight, it potentially puts a little bit of pressure back on Billy to maybe bring Walsh back in the side. I think that's probably one thing that crosses my mind. But with the forward packs, Eli, they look fairly matched to me there. I was a little bit surprised that they went with Reece Robson over Brayley. I thought Blake Brayley's had an awesome year this year for the Sharks. What do you think?
1: Yeah, obviously, Blake Brayley's speed around the ruck has been very good this year for Cronulla. Obviously, with the change of speed this year in the game, he's been very good for Cronulla. But I do think that, you know, Reece Robson's a bigger body. He's a bigger hooker. And I think, you know, that first sort of 15 minutes of the game where it's very physical and just a lot of hard running, I think Reece Robson's defense is very good there for the Blues. Obviously, that the back line is very star-studded for both sides. Obviously, Hamaso and Robert Toya in the centres for Queensland. And then, you know, New South Wales got a debutant in Tolu Kola on the wing. And Dags got the call-up for the centres with Latrell Mitchell out. So that'll be very interesting. And then Queensland have gone with Max Plath at lock. What's your thoughts there, Ray?
0: Yeah, look, I love Max Plath. He's a tough, honest forward. And I don't think he's going to let any of us down tonight, that is for sure. But I just had a quick look. They've elevated Ethan Strange into the 5'8 position. Moses is out, and they opted to bring Matt Burton in. But at the moment, he's just sitting on the bench, and they've elevated the young fella Strange. So that's going to be good, yeah? So Ethan Strange, a young 5'8, and we've got Sammy Walker, the young halfback there. So anything can happen there. Now, they've decided to leave Dylan Edwards out and they've gone back with Teddy at fullback, Eli.
1: Yeah, this year for the Roosters, Tedesco's been brilliant. His line breaks and his tackle busts have really helped him out. Obviously, he's a contributing factor as to why the Roosters are in that top four. I just think that I personally would have picked James Tedesco. Obviously, like I mentioned before, with the speed of the game changing, I think Tedesco, when he gets in and around the ruck, especially when the defence is retreating back, he's a very dangerous player. So, obviously, as a Queenslander, I'm a little bit disappointed that he actually got picked, but, you know, he's a terrific player, and this will be a great game. I'm very excited, and I can't wait to watch it tonight.
0: Yeah, look, let's go with your first try scorer, Eli. Who do you think it's going to be? And also, let us know, obviously, you're on the Maroons, but what do you think the score is going to be before we let you go this morning?
1: Yeah, obviously, on the Maroons here, this will be a terrific game. Obviously, the middles are going to be great. It's origin time. Everyone loves it. First try scorer, I'm going to go with Hamiso Tabuai-Fido. What are your thoughts, Ray?
0: Yeah, I'm going to go the same. I think the Hammer will just slip past Stags there. Stags will overcommit himself to somebody coming around the back, and the Hammer will just go straight through. How's about that for a prediction? Hey, thanks for spending some time with us on the Brekkie Show again this morning, Eli. Good luck to the Mighty Maroons, and enjoy the game wherever it is that you end up tonight.
1: Yeah, thanks for having me on. Hopefully Queensland get the win.
0: Yeah, we'll be right. We'll be right. There's young Eli there, the Mananjali man himself, the sports guru, who normally joins us for Footy Fever on Fridays, but I'll give him the early call-up. How's about that? He's got the early call-up this morning. Hey, let's keep the music rolling here this morning. This is No Fixed Address. Don't forget, 0493 222 822 is how you can have a little bit of banter with me. Who are you on, the Mighty Maroons or are you on the Blues this morning? Let's go. No Fixed Address here. Black Man's Rights right here on the Brekkie Show with your host, Ray Nagus.

0: If you're an Aboriginal or Torres Strait Islander photographer, listen up. 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
1: Triple O Murray Country, The Baraki Show, Letting You Go, Morgan Evans there, A Song to Sing, Miranda Lambert, and Real Good Man, Tim McGraw, before that one right there. Hey, the Origin is on. Come on, send them through, 0493 222 822. Who's your man of the match? I forgot to ask young Eli there before who he thought the man of the match will be tonight. I'm gonna go with Ponga. I think if we're gonna win, or if we're gonna give us a chance to win, I reckon Ponga's gotta be right there amongst it all night long. Hey, we got some Yothi Yindi, Morgan Wellen, Warumpi Band, and Ruby Hunter coming your way as we slowly work our way towards the top of the hour for the second hour here on the Brecky Show. And then we'll rip into it after that. Hey, don't forget, if you want to have a go at the Murray Softball Carnival, the Women's Murray Softball Carnival, that's on in a few weeks' time. So why not jump on the socials? That's the Queensland Murray Softball Carnival, and either nominate your team, or if you are somebody looking to have a run, whether you have or haven't played softball before, why not check it all out, and you might be able to join a team. There's always somebody looking for a team. That's how us mob go. We just rock up and looking for a team, looking for a jersey or a shirt, and add it to the collection, as most of us have over the years. Hey, I hope you're enjoying the daily music we've got going on so far. Let's keep it going here now with Yothi Yindi Mainstream right here on The Brecky Show with your host, Ray Nagus.

Hi, I'm Talika Clancy. My mob is the Willy Willy Waka Waka and Grang Grang, and you're listening to Murray Country. Triple A Murray Country. I keep doing that, missing Triple A. You're listening to Triple A Murray Country.

0: In the past, Telstra may have sold you a phone plan you didn't need, didn't understand, or couldn't pay for. 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

0: Hey there, Harrison Peterson here from NIRS News, coming to you from the lands of the Yuggera and Turrbal peoples. An independent senator is heartbroken after hearing that no charges will be laid over the death of Kumanjayi White. Senator Lydia Thorpe says her thoughts are with the Walpree man's family.
1: I'm shattered, I'm devastated, and my heart and soul goes to Ned Hargraves and Kumanjayi White's family.
0: The 24-year-old died after being restrained by two police officers inside an Alice Springs supermarket in May last year. Northern Territory Police Commissioner Martin Dole admits the findings will be distressing for Kumanjayi's family, but says a lack of evidence is why no charges have been laid. A statement from Kumanjayi White's family has asked when will they get justice. Services that help Stolen Generations survivors reconnect with families and communities has been secured a top-up in funding. The federal government has announced $1.6 million for 8 link-up services across the country. The chair of the Healing Foundation, Steve Larkin, has welcomed the announcement, but says it needs to be backed up by long-term funding.
2: To ensure that Stolen Generations organisations have sustained funding to be able to, to plan medium to long term, to have the opportunity to continue to grow their work, supporting healing and justice for survivors. It's not going to have the impact that we need if it's going to be random and ad hoc and not continuing.
0: A group of women with links to the terrorist organisation ISIS have spent their first night in Australia after years at a refugee camp in northern Syria. The women have been searched and their devices downloaded by police after touching down in Sydney and Melbourne yesterday. The first group of the two women and their children touched down in Melbourne at 4:30, having flown to Australia via Doha. Another group of four women and their children arrived at Sydney Airport, where they were taken out a back entrance to avoid the waiting media. The importance of protecting Indigenous languages is being highlighted at a symposium in the Torres Strait. Details and other stories after this.
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0: We want our languages to be heard in laughter, in song, in storytelling, and in everyday conversations. That's been the message from Signet Repu, the chair of the Torres Strait Traditional Languages Association, during his keynote address at the 2026 Zenith Kes Languages Symposium. The two main languages and 5 dialects of the region are critically endangered. Mr. Repu spoke about the task ahead.
5: We will need all of us, elders, youth, teachers, linguists, community leaders, and families. We will need collaboration across islands, across clans, across tribes, and across generations.
0: Tensions between the US and Tehran are rising, with both sides exchanging military strikes as peace talks continue. Iran's Islamic Revolutionary Guard Corps says it is downed a US Reaper drone. It says the strikes took place after the drone entered its airspace. It comes after the US's attack on an Iranian missile launch site and on mine-laying ships yesterday. A US military spokesperson says the attacks were in self-defense. And now moving to today's weather. Showers in Mugajan, Brisbane with a top of 24. 22 with showers on Gadigal Country, Sydney, and 18 and partly cloudy on Ngunnawal and Ngambri Country, Canberra. 17 in showers in Nam, Melbourne, and rain in Nipaluna, Hobart with a max of 17. 19 in a shower or two in Tandanya, Adelaide. Afternoon showers with a max of 22 degrees in Borloo, Perth, and sunny in Garramilla, Darwin with a top of 31. And that's been the latest from NIRS News. Adelaide, afternoon showers with a max of 22 degrees in Borloo, Perth, and sunny in Garramilla, Darwin with a top of 31. And that's been the latest from NIRS News.
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6: Hey, good morning, you deadly mob, for the last hour of the show here for our State of Origin Wednesday tonight. Are you locked and loaded? Where are you watching the game tonight? It should be a good one. It's always a good one, game one, because you don't know what to expect. So deadly to see both sides picking some debutantes and bleeding some new players as we work our way into the future for Origin over the next 5 or so years. Hey, had a few messages coming through this morning. Good morning, Laurie Muckin. He says Queensland 1-12, Sam Walker for a try scorer, and he also reckons Sammy Walker's going to get the man of the match as well. And Michelle up there on the Sunshine Coast, she's a little Blues supporter. Oh my goodness, Michelle, she's on the mighty Blues, she reckons. So we will see, Michelle, we will soon see. Kickoff is in around about 12 hours time. I don't know why they have the State of Origin so late. I know it's become a bit of a business now, the rugby league and the NRL, but come on. I remember the days when it was 7:30. I thought 7:30 was the prime time. You've had your dinner and your dessert and you're ready to support your team. 8 o'clock is just a

the time half time hits, you're just kind of like, I feel like going to bed now. But won't be tonight, that is for sure. The atmosphere will be deadly, I'm sure, wherever it is that you are watching the game, whether it's at home or whether you're going to sneak off and go to a venue somewhere. All righty, let's get into the music here for the final hour. This is Thelma Plum, Backseat of My Mind, right here on The Brekkie Show with your host, Ray Nagus.

Chris Stapleton there, Parachute, right here on the Brekkie Show. Before that one, some Rascal Flatts, Easy, and we kicked the hour off. We had Luke Combs in there as well, Memories Are Made Of. Hey, Southside Marbo Promotion Day this Friday over there at 100 and Leichhardt Street in Inala from 10 a.m. to 2:30. Supported by Inala Elders, Kamara, Inala Wongra, Brisbane City Council and Mission Australia. It's a free event with some live music, cultural performances, market stalls and some face painting. So why not get along and check out all that action over there in Inala? So that's this Friday, the Southside Marbo Promotion Day. Yeah, get around it, get amongst it. Hey, don't forget Karen Durante will be in after the 9 o'clock news and weather with Let's Talk. And of course, 3 p.m. drive show, on the Arby's as well for some more deadly yarns and some more deadly country music mix. This is where you'll get it right here on Triple A. Let's keep the music rolling here this morning. This one is a little bit of Eagles here, Tequila Sunrise. How's about that one? There's probably going to be a few of those happening tonight while you sit back and watch all the rugby league action.

0: G'day, Troy Cassadaly here. As a musician, there's nothing worse than getting sick and not being able to perform. So I make sure I get vaccinated against winter nasties like flu. 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I love meeting happy, healthy mob at my gigs. 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

Rumbling!

Triple A Murray Country, The Brekkie Show, King Stingray there. Before that one, we had some Vince Gill, Don't Let Our Love Start Slipping Away. Creedence Clearwater Revival, Down on the Corner. They never get old, the old Creedence Clearwater Revival. Hey, it's that time of the morning where I have to wrap the show up. I hope you've enjoyed all the deadly music that we played this morning. I'm sure you'll be back again tomorrow. Don't forget, tomorrow is Thursday's Triple Play with Ray. We normally do that around about 7:30. So if you'd like to hear your favourite artists, three songs in a row, back to back to back, quickly send me a message, 0493 222 822, and you might be the one who gets your favourite artists on the Triple Play tomorrow. Hey, don't forget to jump on our socials as well and check out the NAIDOC Ball tickets. Tickets are selling fast. There isn't too many left. So if you are planning on going to the NAIDOC Ball, why not jump on and secure your ticket so you know that you are going to be one of the deadly mob that are going to be there on the night. I'm sure it will be an awesome night. All right, well, thanks for joining us. Karen Durante will be in with Let's Talk after the 9 o'clock news and weather. And, of course, in the Arvos, the 3 p.m. drive show is where you'll get some more deadly music mix. All righty, I hope you enjoy your day. Up the mighty Maroons for tonight, and I will see all you deadly mob tomorrow.

0: Hey there, Harrison Peterson here from NIRS News, coming to you from the lands of the Yuggera and Turrbal peoples. All recommendations from the Royal Commission into Aboriginal Deaths in Custody needs to be put into action. That's the call from Independent Senator Lydia Thorpe, following the decision that no charges will be laid over the death of Kumanjayi White.
1: No justice, no peace. We gotta do more. And we've got to implement 339 recommendations of the Royal Commission into Aboriginal Deaths in Custody.
0: The 24-year-old Walpree man died after being restrained by police at an Alice Springs supermarket a year ago from today. Northern Territory Police Commissioner Martin Dole admits the findings of two investigations will be distressing for Kumanjayi's family, but says there was a lack of evidence. Kumanjayi White's family has released a statement asking when they'll get justice. The Healing Foundation needs long-term government support to make real change. The federal government has announced $1 million in funding for the next 12 months.
2: You know, we can do a lot with that, but we've only got 12 months to use it. Obviously there are risks involved with trying to do too much with money that has only 12 months in terms of creating expectations and, you know, the capacity to be able to respond and deliver. So I think, you know, that's the conversation that we need to be having, the dialogue with governments about how they respond to our report.
0: That's Steve Larkin, the chair of the Healing Foundation. $1.6 million in funding has also been announced for Link Up services across the country. They help survivors reconnect with their families and communities. A peace deal with the US and Iran won't be signed until the Strait of Hormuz is reopened. US Secretary of State Marco Rubio says the major shipping route must be reopened without any restrictions.
3: I mean, there's no country in the world that's in favor of a tolling system except the regime in Iran. So that's not acceptable. That cannot happen. The straits need to be open, unimpeded, without tolls. And obviously that needs to happen immediately as soon as anything's agreed to.
0: Peace talks are ongoing despite Tehran and Washington exchanging attacks. Iran's taken down a US Reaper drone, which it says entered its airspace, while the US has attacked an Iranian missile launch site and mine-laying ships yesterday. The UK has recorded its hottest May day on record for the second day in a row. Details and other stories after this.
4: 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That's 1300 303 143. Authorised by the Australian Government, Canberra.
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0: The highest ever May temperature has been recorded in the UK for the second day in a row. The mercury hit 35.1 degrees at Heathrow after a 34.8 degree day at London's Kew Gardens. The previous record stood at 32.8 degrees since 1922. The extreme weather has prompted warnings about the nation's preparedness for the climate crisis. Climate campaigners say the UK needs to urgently install air conditioning into schools, care homes and places where vulnerable people live. And in sport, Queensland is hoping to continue its winning streak during Game 1 of the Men's State of Origin in Sydney tonight. The Maroons have won three of their last four games in Sydney. And the Blues have made the last-minute decision to go out without Mitch Moses, who's recovering from a minor hamstring injury. Now let's have a look at today's weather. Showers in Magogean, Brisbane with a top of 24 degrees, 22 with showers on Gadigal Country, Sydney, and 18 and partly cloudy on Ngunnawal and Ngambri Country, Canberra, 17 in showers in Nam, Melbourne, and rain in Nipaluna, Hobart with a max of 17, 19 in showers in Tardanya, Adelaide, afternoon showers with a max of 22 degrees in Borley, Perth, and sunny in Garamilla, Darwin with a top of 31 degrees. And if you have a story or news to send our way, you can always drop an email to news@nirs.org.au. And that's been the latest from NIRS News. If you have a story or news to send our way, you can always drop an email to news@nirs.org.au. And that's been the latest from NIRS News.
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0: lands of the Yuggera and Turrbal people. It's Karen Durante for Let's Talk.
1: We wish to advise the following program contains coarse language and drug references. Listener discretion is advised.
2: Hello and welcome to Let's Talk. My name is Karen Durante. Before I begin, I'd like to acknowledge our ancestors and our elders whose shoulders we stand on. I also want to acknowledge traditional owners across the country where we broadcast to, and also acknowledge that Aboriginal and Torres Strait Islander peoples have never ceded their sovereignty. Well, we got the fellows together again for another catch-up. We did something similar to this back in March of this year. I can't believe how quickly the time has flown. We had Carver Watson, who's from Gargan, George Quaden, Quaden Georgetown. We were going to have Jai Lawton with us as well from AAMI, but he's not able to join us. But a very good friend of his is Jeremy Donovan, who joins us. Jeremy, welcome to Let's Talk and to the men's circle with the, yeah, don't include me, obviously, but...
3: honorary member today.
2: Honorary member.
4: I welcome. Thank you, Mob. Thanks for having me.
2: I do want to quickly get all of you to tell us who your mob are. So we'll start off with you, Carver. Go around the table. No worries.
5: My name's Carver Watson, Birriggubbron Kungaloo. I'm my people, but I was born and raised here in Brisbane.

0: mother's mother's line, and your main people through my birthright, through my last name. Born here in South Brisbane, didn't grow up on country, had a little bit of connections with Cherbourg, as a lot of my family come from there. But done most of my growing up down south in Sydney. Yeah.
1: And Jeremy, who's your mob?
2: I'm a really proud Gugu Yalandji man, and Gumbangia man. So on my father's side, my grandfather was a Gugu Yalandji man. So but all Gugu Nyugu, Western Yalandji. And my grandmother, my dad's mum, was a Gumbangia woman from the mid-north coast, which is where that, you know, famous surname comes from. You know, the likes of, you know, our very own Aretha Franklin, Emma Donovan and Casey Donovan. So that's where that surname comes from. But like Quaden, I didn't grow up on country. I wasn't afforded that privilege, and I grew up down in Sydney, you know, but I was, you know, nurtured by, you know, predominantly around Redfern, Waterloo and that area growing up.
1: Mm. Well, look, for context for our listeners, we gathered Carver and Quaden previously, as I mentioned, to have a conversation with fellas about the issues that matter to them. And one of the things that we focused on was substance abuse, alcohol addiction, and I guess that's something, Jeremy, that you talk to men about.
2: Yeah, recently. Look, it's, you know, I guess I'm one of the really, you know, privileged ones and fortunate ones that I'm able to articulate my story and the challenges that I've faced, you know, as a result of substance abuse. You know, but let's just, you know, addiction, because addiction comes in so many forms, and tragically, as a result of not addressing, I guess, the traumatic nature of how I grew up, it's played a significant role in different addictions and overcoming those addictions and the different tools and the different things that have helped me, you know, navigate the world, because the world's a complicated place sometimes. And when you have unresolved trauma, especially childhood trauma, and not necessarily the right framework around you to unpack it, it can become a really disorientating thing to deal with. And so for me, I had, as a young person growing up, you know, been completely disconnected from my Aboriginality, from my indigeneity. Like I didn't even know, like I wasn't even told that I was black growing up. I was told that I was Maori. And so, you know, I grew up with this understanding that I was, had this Polynesian link. And so at 12 years old, you know, I was standing in Bajura Children's Court, which Clayton would know, you know, over in Glebe. And, you know, I went to the toilet and there was an Aboriginal flag painted, you know, scribbled or graffitied on the back of the door. And I remember seeing it and I remember thinking, what is this? Like, you know, all of a sudden I've got people telling me that, in fact, that I'm not Māori, that my father was Aboriginal. I don't even know what that is. I don't have a reference for it. You know, and now I'm looking at an Aboriginal flag painted on the back of the, you know, the children's court toilet door. And ultimately I chased my identity into the prison. And the first time I was incarcerated at 13 years old, like for the first time I felt black, because, you know, I looked around and I was surrounded by black fellas, you know, other young fellas that were just as lost, just as broken, just as disorientated in the world as I was. And we were finding balance incarcerated, and we were finding a home, and we were finding our people, and we were finding who we were. And so this narrative was defined by, to be incarcerated was to be black, and it, you know, it's the polar opposite. So all of the trauma that I was subjected to, you know, as a result, you know, the sort of the out of home care system and the failings of that system, and then, you know, the trauma of the, you know, the juvenile detention centres back then, you know, I did the majority of my sentences at Mount Penang, or it was called Mount Penang then. It's now called Frank Baxter Juvenile Detention Centre up in Carryong. But they were abhorrent conditions, and the way that we were treated was horrific. While, you know, I don't attest to ever say that I was an angel. I was making a lot of silly choices, and, you know, I was doing things the wrong way. I was committing the crimes. I'm never going to deny that. But the problem in our country we have is that once you're incarcerated, that should be the punishment, and then you should begin healing. But the moment you're incarcerated, they begin subjecting you to more and more trauma. Like the abuse that we were subjected to in those homes is abhorrent. You know, like, you know, it's, you know, not uncommon for, you know, the nightmares still, you know,

0: to plague you, you know. And then I transitioned from that into adult prison for, you know, my young, you know, my young adult life, until I found freedom in culture.
1: While you were telling your story, I noticed that Quaden was nodding a lot. I guess there is some crossover there, Quaden, given your own experience.
2: First of all, yeah, thank you for sharing that, Jeremy, brother. Appreciate that. As Jeremy entered a few areas that I'm really familiar with and the systems I'm really familiar with, so I just, it was easy for me to identify, like, where he was talking about certain institutions, being trapped up in them institutions, the revisiting of trauma, what it does on young men trapped in them institutions. And like you were saying about the identity crisis and a lot of young black fellas feeling they find their identity and their manhood within prison systems. But, you know, it's like I put it down to a form of trauma bonding. You know, we sort of get caught in that. But, yeah, that's mainly while I was nodding because I share a lot of the vision. I've seen it. I understand where he's coming from. I understand what the disconnection does to him, like black men of that caliber, where it can lead them, and especially the point there about there is no safe systems within prisons. There's no reform or corrections.
3: It's not healing or...
2: Unless you have been taught certain systems that you learn over time, you have to heal yourself or find the right sources, whether rehabs or that sort of stuff, you know what I mean? But it doesn't... It can start in prisons with a mindset, but when people are in that disconnection stage, that struggle stage, it can actually put them in an adverse where they go from... That's why we have that recidivism where they start off as petty crime, major crime, then they're stuck in them institutions.
0: You know, brother, like one of the biggest things is that, you know, like this narrative of healing requires feeling. And when we're so broken, we don't want to feel, you know, so then we numb ourselves with the addiction, you know, because it hurts to feel, because then all of the, you know, emotions of, you know, which as young men, as men, like, not even as Aboriginal men or Torres Strait Islander men, as black men, it's not even, but as men, like we were never given the tools to navigate feelings, you know, and, you know, it was this narrative of it was weak to cry. But I can't tell you how many times, you know, I spent my entire nights in those cold, wet, damp, lonely, empty, soulless cells with just tears, just, you know, soaking my cheeks. You know, that, you know, I used to, you know, I wrote a poem that my cheeks were riverbeds because they just carried so much water.
2: Yeah.
3: It's a really interesting, you know, well, it's not interesting, but... You know, when often people talk about addiction, you know, and even how we treat addiction, it's like a lot of people will look at that as the problem to be dealt with or addressed. But often addiction is the symptom, I think is what we're saying, you know, that men...
0: Absolutely.
3: And, you know, and women, but when we're talking about addiction, it's often that unresolved trauma, it's that thing of escaping, you know. That the addiction is the escape of not dealing with that unresolved trauma or need to heal. And often, and I'd just be keen to get both of your views around, you know, when we talk about treatment options and healing, you know, what's your experiences with those sort of treatment processes and models?
2: I'll let you go first, Brother Jeremy.
0: Yeah, look, you know, to me, healing came to me via the country. You know, when I was in 1997, which seems like a long time, excuse my language, but you know what was a long time ago, but it's not that really long time ago.
3: 30 years, brother. You
0: know, yeah, 30 years, thanks for making me, I just got to stop saying that word. But, you know, like now I feel like you just call me uncle from now on, you know. But the reality is the narrative of healing came to me when I left Sydney and went back to North Queensland with my nan and pop. And country healed me, you know, because, and then culture healed me because all of a sudden I was being given a reference point of who I was and where I came from, what I was connected to and what I belonged to. And nothing was, the narrative I'd raised, you know, I'd grown up with this narrative of everything, you know, life was about what I could attain, because then that belonged to me. And then the moment I went back to culture and to community, it was about what I belonged to. And having a belonging, it ended this craving for a longing to knowing who I was. And it gave me a sense of stability, and it then gave me purpose, because, you know, culture became the narrative of my purpose. I found every time that life, you know, got a little bit sticky, that the one thing that in my life that was always solid was this navigation of law and culture. And, you know, when I lost my way as a, you know, later on in life, you know, sort of, 15 years after, you know, I'd been, you know, out of the prison system, I'd been, you know, sober, you know, because I was never a drinker. I gave up drinking when my first son was born, when I was 21, because I knew that, you know, I just didn't have the mechanics to navigate the space of intoxication, because I was so violent, you know, like I was not necessarily an aggressor, like in terms of picking fights, you know, but I've always had a problem as a result of probably the abuse that I was subjected to as a young person. I can't stand a bully, you know, but then the problem is that ultimately I become the bully of the bully. Mm. And, you know, that narrative of violence, I didn't have a mechanism of control if I was drinking. And so the moment he was born, the night that he was born, I was arrested again, and I vowed to myself while I was in Surry Hills Watch House, I'm never going to pick up another bottle of alcohol again. And, you know, like, fortunately, you know, the strong-willed mind of myself, you know, I never did it. I never picked up, you know, a bottle of grog again, you know. And so, but that's not to say I've had my own challenges with other addiction, you know, like, because, you know, the narrative of cocaine and methamphetamines, you know, like, it became an escape for me at 30, you know, 37 years old, you know, when things started, when my marriage to the, you know, the mother of my kids dissolved, it was on the back of, you know, I'd been working up in the Northern Territory on the Royal Commission into, you know, the kids that were abused while they're incarcerated. And what I re-traumatized myself really badly by that prison system. And you know, the coping mechanisms that I navigated that space were straight back into addiction, you know. And that addiction came by the way of, it came by the way of cocaine, it came by the way of methamphetamines, it came by the way of prostitution, it came by the way of gambling, you know. And that it was like, you know, the ultimate quaddy that just, you know, that I was chasing an escape, or I was escaping, you know, the world through the distractions of my addiction, and the addictions were just destroying me, you know, quicker than I could hold on to. And, you know, I was, you know, really privileged in a way that I say this because a lot of people don't manage to salvage their work life, but I somehow managed to, you know, be able to turn up to, you know, a stage and present a keynote, and then, you know, jump off the stage and then find myself in the, you know, in the closest pokey room, you know, with a bag of cocaine. And then, you know, that led me down the path of process, you know, into the next brothel. And, you know, it was just, you know, I was on a path of destruction. And it wasn't until, you know, I know the point that everything changed again for me, because, and I was only talking about it with my son the other day, that, you know, in, you know, just prior to the, you know, the COVID wave coming through, it was at the height of, you know, all of my addiction, and everything was coming to a crashing point because my money was running out, you know. And I was sitting in Parramatta Children's Court with my son, and my son was charged with a serious offence. And I looked at my son and I just burst into tears, because everything I had tried to provide for my kids was so they never saw what we were subjected to, Quaden, you know. And you understand that. And and all of a sudden I'm sitting there and my son's charged with the same offence that I was charged with. And all of a sudden I looked at I completely failed because of my own addiction. I'd never addressed it. And, you know, fortunately for me, you know, I was able to at that point spend every last cent that I had, you know, to get my son good legal representation, which I was never afforded, because it was always just legal aid. And, you know, this narrative of just plead guilty and, you know, cop it in the chin, you know, was, you know, what I was always told. But I was able to get my son good legal representation, and, you know, he got off on a, you know, he got off on a 12-month curfew and a, you know, a good behaviour bond and no, you know, no, you know, no conviction recorded. And I looked at my son. I remember hugging him on the steps out the front, and I said, "I'm sorry I let you down." I said, "Now I have to go and heal." And I literally, 4 days later, I jumped on a plane and I flew out to the Kimberley, you know, which is not my country. It's, you know, completely foreign country. And I took a job with the Mirangadrong Aboriginal Corporation here, which is their native title body, helping build their social and emotional wellbeing programs. You know, but ultimately I used it as a tool to rebuild my own life, because I could just escape from the pressures of what everyone was wanting from me constantly. And, you know, I could focus on healing a community that was really broken as a result of alcoholism. And I could also use the country out here to heal myself. And so I worked 3 days a week, 4 days a week, and I went fishing the other 3 days a week. And, you know, for 2 years, you know, through that COVID lockdown, I really rebuilt myself with the tools that my grandparents had given me, which was culture and community. And, you know, it really, you know, allowed me to address some of the childhood trauma that, you know, the trauma that I'd never addressed. I was comfortable with the talking about the prison system. I was comfortable about talking about the violence. I was comfortable talking about the associations of, you know, the crime that I was committing in Sydney. But what I was never comfortable about was talking about some of the sexual abuse that we were subjected to as men, because that raised a whole lot of vulnerability that, you know, if I talk about that, am I a man? Because, you know, I had to be really honest about some of the things that, you know, went on, and I had to understand what role I played in some of that. And that was the part that was destroying me, because, and I don't know, you know, how confronting this conversation is. And I really want to be mindful that there are a lot of men, unfortunately, in this country, and especially with our mob, that have been subjected to, you know, various degrees of sexual abuse that have never come to terms with it and never addressed it. And so I want to be mindful that I'm careful of what we talk about on this yarn, you know. But there's an element of what I needed to come to terms with, because, you know, as a 13-year-old, you know, I remember being, you know, touched by, you know, someone that was supposed to be protecting us. I didn't know how to navigate the space of what I was being confronted with. And then I started thinking, like, am I gay? Did I like it? All these things, like, questioned my masculinity, you know, like, and it attacked my, you know, the values or the integrity system of what I've built my, you know, my character on as a strong man. And, you know, this country allowed me the time to unpack that narrative with the tools that my grandfather gave me. And, you know, the biggest tool my grandfather gave me, he gave me a fire. And he taught me how to make a fire. And my grandfather said to me, this is the most important thing my grandfather ever said to me. And he said to me, son, you can either go and get wood, hardwood, and put that on the fire, and that will burn all night, and it will keep you and it will keep everyone you love warm. Or you can be lazy and you can tip petrol on that fire and it will burn everything down around you. And when I wasn't addressing all of my trauma, honestly, it was like putting fire. It was like putting petrol on a fire, because I just couldn't contain it. I couldn't keep it in check. And so the fire became my place of healing. That, you know, every night for, you know, the 2 years living out here, there was seldom a night that I didn't have a fire, even when it was 40 degrees. After work, I'd come home and I'd make a little fire and I'd put some wood on it and I would sit by it and I would consider, you know, all the things that were important to how I rebuild myself and how I rebuild the version of myself that I want to represent for the next, you know, part of my life.
1: We shall quietly reflect on what Jeremy has just shared with us. Some really I just don't have the words for it.
3: I first of all just appreciate you telling your story, mate. You know, like it's very powerful and it takes a lot of strength and courage, and, you know, obviously you've done the work to get to a point where you can voice that stuff. I think, you know, when we think about particularly men's health, and, you know, those really sad, unfortunate circumstances when, you know, people end their own lives, often there's this thing where mob suffer in silence, you know, and they carry a burden, they suffer quietly, and, you know, talking is a huge part of healing as well, I think. And so, yeah, we thank you for your courage and telling your story.
0: I see it as my obligation to my people, not even, like, you know, my people first, but then, you know, other men, you know, but my people first. And I'm unashamed about that, you know, that it's my obligation to my people first and then other men to be able to, you know, that to have the courage to tell this story, because I know how many men take their own lives as a result of the not having the safety and the strength to be able to speak that pain for the first time. And it doesn't mean that it sets everyone free, but I know that by giving permission for men to hear my story, it gives them comfort and maybe the strength to one day just whisper the words, even if it's not to someone else, but just whisper it to a fire, and your fire will heal it. And gradually you'll get the courage. If you can learn to talk it to the fire, you will learn to speak it to another man that can hold that space for you with the integrity that it deserves, because that's the place that we need to create for men, is somewhere safe for us to go. Because right now, where do we go? Like, how do we create a space that's safe for us to have this really, like, deep conversations about the trauma that we've been exposed to? And without blaming anyone, like, you know, like, that's the thing, is that our parents, you know, and all the people raising us, they did the best they could in many cases, you know, but they were subjected to policies that were, you know, poisoning them. So, you know, it's not about, you know, blaming at any point. It's just coming to terms with what is the pain that we hold and walk with it as men, as Aboriginal men, and then what's our obligation to other men, but then to the future. Because Sister said it when she was doing the introduction, we stand on the shoulders of giants, but some of our giants were on their knees. They were broken. And so it's our obligation to not just stand on their shoulders, but it's to give a platform of absolute certainty for the next generation to stand on our shoulders. And we're unwavered by the winds that blow, because we have the strength and might and courage and resilience of our, you know, forefathers that, you know, and foremothers that walked before us.
1: Mm. We're going to take a break. You're listening to Let's Talk here on AAA Murray Country. I'm with Jeremy Donovan, who you just heard, Quaid in Georgetown, and also Carver Watson. It's our 2-monthly men's circle, and I'm an honorary member of the group, only because I'm the host of the show, so that's my privilege.
4: None of us know how to work the desk.

0: sounds of the Yuggera and Turrbal people. It's Karen Durante for Let's Talk.
1: Welcome back to Let's Talk. We're having a bit of a men's yarn. My name's Carver Watson. If you're just joining us, I'm also joined in the studio by Quaid in Georgetown, co-host Karen Durante, and on the phone we have Jeremy Donovan. Quaid, we were talking there just before, you know, Jeremy was sharing his story really quite powerfully, I might add. And, you know, during that break I'm thinking about, you know, the healing power of talking and actually giving voice to some of those things that you've been through and some of those things that you've experienced. Through your journey, have you found that talking is a powerful way to heal and deal with your trauma?
2: Sort of. For me, it's a bit different. One thing I'll touch on, and I'll thank Jeremy for sharing his story, my brother, thank you. But one thing I'll touch on is the multifacetedness of drug addiction and the types of traumas they bring. With me, one thing that's really good for me is when I feel like I'm going to get a blow a head gasket, I source out my counsellor. And that counsellor will generally be someone who's not connected to me, never going to see him, only see him once a month, sometimes three times a year. Might be three one-monthly visits, spill it all out. For me, that's how it works with me. But I do understand how opening up and letting go of things can free people, you know. But one thing I always touch on is people who have gotten to the stage where addiction's ruined their life, most important thing for them is they need environment, you know, environment to redo all that damage, and but an environment that's filled with brothers like Jeremy and myself who have been there, you know what I mean, understand what these fellas are going through, you know. Healing's not for everyone, but you've got to have them options there for those brothers and black and white who just want the opportunity to heal, because addiction puts people in real dark places, eh? And human beings don't deserve to live in that sort of standard or setting.
1: And what is it about that connection? You know, like if you think about being around other fellas and people who understand, like what is it that, you know, that you think is, that you feel is healing and therapeutic?
2: I suppose with addiction, there's a lot, it has to be a lot of truth, a lot of self-assessment and truth-telling. And with generally with the fellow that's been there before you, he's for him to get in that state, he's gone through a lot of that. And I just believe that, especially with men, like we've fallen away because we never had the guidance. And I believe we learn really well from guidance, from seeing others do, you know. And as Jeremy could probably attest to, sometimes when it's linked with culture, can be very successful, you know.
1: Yeah, deadly.
3: What is it? You know, one of the hardest things about, you know, I remember, you know, the first time I ever spoke on stage and really, you know, after I'd rebuilt myself back out in, you know, sort of Kununurra, and then I came back to the public speaking realm, I was really worried. Like society is a judgmental place, and even our mob can be really judgmental sometimes. So when I spoke about, like, the open, like, people, like, our mob seemed really comfortable with me talking about the addiction of poker machines and, you know, gambling. But when I spoke about prostitution and my addiction to prostitution, people were pretty judgmental. And then when you talk about cocaine, there's a bit more acceptance. But, you know, when you talk about methamphetamines, people are, like, very judgmental. And so it really, but you can't compare them. And so the one thing that I've always found is that, you know, to be able to tell the truth, I don't care what someone's opinions of me, I'm telling the truth. Like, I now am in the happiest state of my life. I've got the best relationship I've ever had in my life. I've got, you know, I'm the happiest, I'm the healthiest. You know, like, I'm approaching 6 years, you know, completely clean of any, like, you know, meth or cocaine. you fellas pointed it out, it's almost 30 years since I've drank alcohol, 25 or something like that. I'm addicted to other things today. Like, you know, my missus will tell you that I'm addicted to work. I love working. I love what I do. Mm. So I really am addicted to it. You know, I love it. You know, I'm addicted to my fitness, you know, like walking. Like, I don't run marathons, but I walk every single day, you know, like before I start my day's work, I've already done 10,000 steps. You know, I'm addicted to going to the gym, you know, like recently I've been on the road a lot and I haven't had consistent training, and it trips me out a little bit not having that consistency. But, you know, it was about getting addicted to the right things, and, you know, because these addictions, they make me stronger versus the other addictions destroyed me and destroyed everything around me. Mm. You know, they were hurting my children. That was the most, you know, that's the greatest reflection, is that my actions directly resulted in hurting my kids. Mm. You know, but I've also found, my kids have found healing in my honesty, you know, because I've said to them, like, this is nothing to do with you. It wasn't the pressure of being a dad. It was just I didn't have the tools or the capacity at that point to be able to, you know, navigate this space, you know, while you were younger. Now I'm the best version of a father that could ever turn up.
1: Mm, yeah, that's it. Jeremy, tell us about the work of the North Australian Aboriginal Men's Alliance. I follow you, for anybody that's interested in men's mental health and men's groups. I would suggest following Jeremy and the work that he does, and particularly on your Instagram or anything else, any other socials there. Make sure you shout him out so we can, so the audience can
3: keep
1: track.
3: Thank you.
1: Keep track.
3: Before I go into NAMA, I want to shout out a couple of really significant brothers that played a huge role in my healing. You have, you know, Dr. Mark Wenatong, you know, up in Cairns, was an incredible, incredible man for me at a time when I was in some of my darkest places. David Williams from Galimba. Mm. Honestly, like, without that brother in my life, I'm not sure that I would be here. You know, he loved and supported me through some of the darkest days of my life. Brother Josh Kremer. You know, honestly, you know, like, we talk about the Mount Everest, and I'll touch on that a little bit, because I did that Black Trekkers thing with Jai as well. But I didn't have the money to be able to pay. Like, Dave and Josh helped me get across there to do that. You know, without those brothers, like, that loved and supported me, like, I'm not the person I am. You know, so, like, significant men have played a significant role. And the other one's Jai. Like, you know, like, I haven't known Jai all that long. You know, like, our families intersect, you know, like many of us Murray families do. Mm. You know, but the relationship that I built with Jai climbing Mount Everest is unbreakable. Like Jai Lawton is in my, you know, closest brothers. You know, like, the genuine love that we have for each other is what men should have, you know. Like, there's, you know, it's powerful. So that's, you know, before I even go into NAMA, I just want to mention those men, because they were significant men in the darkest moments of my life that actually played a role in helping me navigate getting back to where I am today.
1: Mm. Just a couple of questions then before we get on to NAMA. Can you, because, you know, there's probably a lot of mob with family members that are down and out, you know, brothers, cousins, nephews, sons, you know, and what are the, and, you know, without getting into a whole heap of detail, but what are some of the little things that meant a whole heap to a brother that was down and out that them fellas did for you? And don't have to name names. We already named them. Well, you can if you want, but, you know, for the community mob out there who might have a loved one, you know, down and out, what are some of those things that made a lot of difference?
3: Yeah, the biggest thing for me was I was everything to everyone, you know, which was a failing in itself, you know, because I was that person that I fixed everyone's problems, I financially helped everyone, I was always there, you know. If someone called me and they needed something, I did it for them, you know, like, I was always there for them. And then when I had nothing left to give because I was busted, you know, I was broken, your phone stops. Mm-hmm. Like your phone doesn't ring anymore. And that they are significant brothers. Those brothers are people that called because they didn't want anything other than to know that I was okay. And it was okay for me to say, no, brother, I'm not okay. Like, and it didn't make them uncomfortable. It made them sit on the phone with me and just say, we'll get you through this, you know? Like, they didn't run away from the fact that I was in, you know, in a tough time. They faced it with me, you know? And it was just the knowingness that you had people in your corner that were refilling your water bottle, you know, when you were, you know, in between rounds. And they are the people, you know, like, you know, Jai, like, you know, when we were climbing Mount Everest, like it was the, you know, we had the best time because of the laughter, you know, like us, you know, as Murrays, we're silly bastards, you know, like we're making jokes about everything, like we're laughing, like we heal our trauma because of the laughter. And, you know, me and Jai were doing this thing called Big Old Productions, you know, like Jai's kids call me Uncle Big Old, you know, like it's, you know, but like that's the humor of us mob, you know, like that heals us. It's so cathartic and so healing, you know, but it's, you know, that's the thing is that people that I remember the most are the ones that called me because they didn't want anything. Mm. They just wanted to know I was okay.
1: Mm. Checking
3: and
1: in.
3: That's the biggest thing I could say to anyone. If you got, you know, like, don't try and help them. Don't try and give them advice. Just call them and say, are you okay? Like, you know, let me know if I can do anything for you.
1: Mm.
3: You know, because that's what means the most. You know, when you're in the spin of addiction, you don't want to hear someone telling you a lecture on, fuck, come on, brother, I know how to do it. We're already twisted in our minds. Mm. Our mind is already, a cast net with, you know, that's snagged on rocks. You know, like we just need someone that calls us and they don't even have to say, I love you, but you know, they love you by the way they've just called and not wanted anything.
1: Mm, they're thinking of you.
3: So, you know,
1: they're thinking of you. They want to know.
3: Yeah, they're
1: right.
3: Thinking of you.
1: Mm. You know, it's magic.
3: Yeah. So, you know, to anyone, just, you know, reach out and just tell the brother you love them or tell the sister, whatever it is, you know, that, you know, and just reach out if you need me.
1: It's too cliche, the are you okay thing, but yeah, but it is that, eh? You know, are you
4: as
1: right?
4: As evidenced
1: you
4: by, yeah. It just takes one for it to work, really, doesn't it?
1: Mm.
4: But what's come,
3: yeah.
4: What's become quite clear is that men who are going through mental health or who are going through substance abuse issues, it's not a one size fits all, that there's no magic miracle method to help men. Who were dealing with past trauma and treating it with, you know, booze, alcohol, cocaine, whatever. Mm. So I think that's refreshing to hear that here, that they try to all put you in the same box and try and fix you with the same method. Mm. Clearly that's just based on what Jeremy and what Quaden have been talking about from their own experience. They've needed different things at different times of their lives to help them.
3: Yeah.
2: Yeah, I think that's why it's important, why research needs to be done, like peer-led groups, teaming up with academia, you know, getting some real subject matter and, like, really getting to nail some of this, what the pros and cons of it, you know what I mean? Because, like I'll keep saying again and again, our men don't deserve to be living in them states and them conditions, you know, and if there's any way we can help in what any way whatsoever, as Brother Jeremy's doing with his life, that's a victory, you know what I mean?
4: Mm.
2: Yeah.
4: Let's talk about NAMA.
1: Yeah, no, for sure. So, you know, you're doing some great work up there, bud. And, just for the audience out there, what is NAMA and how did it come about?
3: So I started doing work with Wurundjeri Aboriginal Corporation last year with the Strongmen's Program. The CEO, Adrian McCann, he approached me about, they received some philanthropic funding from the Paul Ramsey Foundation to create for the men's movement. And I said to them, I would love to create a movement, you know, that connected Aboriginal men's services, you know, all the way across the north. If you drew a line in Broome and you dragged it all the way through Katherine and then across to, you know, Palm Island, you know, not excluding the rest of Australia, but, you know, at first, you know, connecting as many of the Northern Aboriginal men's groups as possible, you know, we could create a song line of communication, you know, between men's groups. And so it was agreed upon by, you know, the CEO and also with Michael Torres, who's an incredible, you know, runs incredible men's services out of Darwin, and the GY Gawalung Yawalung, which is the women's domestic violence shelter here in Kununurra. So the funding was allocated to those three bodies, and they've just sort of given me, I guess, an open slather on how we connected. And so, you know, the first version, I flew across the Broome, and then I travelled, you know, all the way up to Jadagin, out on Badijawi country, and then into, you know, the Fitzroy Valley, Fitzroy River, Muttawarra, and then across to Halls Creek, into Wyndham, Kununurra. And then from there went to Darwin and flew to Cairns and visited Mareeba, Cairns, up to Cooktown, and, you know, just connecting different men's services, men's ranger groups along the way. And we're just about to do Northeast Arnhem Land and also up to the Torres Strait with Bala Fraser Nye and Bala Lori Nona. You know, they indicated how important it is for the men of the Torres Strait to be, you know, sort of included in this piece. And, you know, so what it essentially is a network of, you know, just creating a network of conversations for Aboriginal men to be able to have conversations across the country. We already, you know, we're already doing it in some way, like, because we're watching videos of, you know, mob from the Kimberley, how they hunt turtle and where how they hunt dugong, and, you know, what's their, you know, vice versa. They're watching our mob over in, you know, in the Cape, and the different videos coming out. And so they're already watching it and interacting with each other through voice. But how do we actually connect each other? And so that's my ultimate goal with it, is just to create a network of conversation where, you know, we, you know, maybe on a monthly basis, we, you know, create a Northern Australian Aboriginal Men's Alliance, you know, Zoom call where everyone gets on, just has a laugh, talks about what camps are running, how we engage with each other. You know, are there opportunities for, you know, men from the East Kimberley to travel out to, you know, Cape York and experience their country, and just, you know, sort of have these narratives where men are getting together, you know, on the basis of preserving culture and also talking about some of the really major things that are affecting, you know, our roles as Aboriginal men in our communities. That, you know, so many of, you know, tragically, so many of our men, you know, end up incarcerated. Young kids, you know, look to their fathers. Their fathers are behind the wire. And, you know, so how do we ensure we build capacity and strength of men so our young men are seeing us as the role models that we rightfully deserve to be in our communities? And so it's a really exciting, you know, piece. Obviously, as I said before, you know, I love men like good ways, you know, like, the, you know, working with men and working with, you know, building their capacity to speak and to lead, because, you know, having strong men lead our communities in the way that we had always led our communities is really powerful. And that's not, you know, overstepping, you know, the places where matriarchal law, you know, still holds a dominant space. It's just saying that men's leadership and the narrative of leading men is a really powerful conversation that needs to be had with our men. And essentially, you know, one of the biggest things I look around is that we have these, you know, we have these peak bodies that represent women. We have peak bodies for domestic violence. We have peak bodies for family violence. We have peak bodies for health. We have peak bodies for children. Mm. We don't have a peak body for men. Mm. So who's advocating on our behalf? You know, and that's why the words are not heard, because we don't really have a, but, you know, there's a minister for women, but there's not a minister for men. You know, and that's the thing, is that, you know, we actually need to have these things, because our men in our society, and this is not just our Aboriginal men, but men in society are dying because there's not a body that's actually listening to what are the concerns that men have.
1: There's a really and I think we're going to have to do this for another program, so it won't be today. But one of the conversations that Karen had raised with me in thinking about more men's health programs is this, you know, this rise of the manosphere. We see all what you'd call that, you know, toxic masculine sort of influences around, you know, hyper masculinity and all that sort of stuff. And there's a really, it's like there's a real gap there for what healthy, strong, deadly manhood or examples of men are.
4: Yeah.
1: You know, that young people are falling into this trap of, oh, you got to have all, you know, you got to be with, have all these women on the side or on the go. You got to have, you know, millions of dollars
4: and, in the bank
1: and all that sort of stuff. And it's really, what's the word? It's almost that it's, cliche of toxic masculinity, you know.
4: It feels gammon too, though.
3: You know, like the majority of that shit that's our young people are glamorizing on the internet. Like I've rubbed shoulders with some of these people. They're not. It's not even real. Yeah. They don't even own the Ferraris. They're rented. Anyone can rent a Ferrari if you go to Dubai.
1: Yeah.
3: You know, like it's not even real. You know, like this is the thing, is that, you know, real leadership needs to be exposed, you know, and real leadership of men that are, that are actually supporting each other. Men, you know, show our kids the power of what it looks like when 60 men are sitting by a fire and just laughing together, because that narrative is powerful. You know, that it's a really powerful narrative when men are just supporting each other and standing by each other and not chopping each other down.
4: I certainly know that there was a lot of support for white men in the fact that there were all these men sheds that were set up. I think it would have been in the 90s and stuff like that. I don't know whether Aboriginal or Torres Strait Islander men were invited to be part of that movement to set up their own shed, but having a place or advocate
1: it
4: for
1: yourself. It was the 90s. Yeah. They were probably worried we were going to take it back in a land grab. Hey, Brother Jeremy, it's really amazing to hear the deadly work that NAMA is doing, that you're doing in establishing NAMA. And I'm sure not only are all those groups really keen to be part of something really powerful, but also, you know, it must be inspiring for you, mate, to get around and see all these deadly programs and see men in other communities all with, you know, similar hopes and aspirations and wanting to do great stuff and be pillars of their communities and families. So, look, I reckon there's probably we want to keep track of it, and if there's anything we can do to continue to shine a light on it,
4: we will catch up with you definitely in 2 months' time.
3: Absolutely, and look, these yarns as well, you know, around the men's space. Anything I can do to, you know, if you know, just, you know, support, you know, the messaging, just reach out. Like, obviously, it's something that it's a big part of my why. You know, like when you see men rebuild their lives from, you know, like what Quaden's done, you know, like, and, you know, massive love and respect to you, brother, because I know the road that you've walked. I know the challenges we still face in our journey, bros.
2: Amen.
3: You know, so, you know, like, I just feel like the more we can shine a light on men like Quaden, you know, people that have had a journey similar to mine, you know, and show that success narrative. And what's, you know, success is not, you know, defined by bundles of money. Success is defined by how we stand upright and how we smile and how we laugh. And that should be the measurement of our success.
4: Appreciate your time, Jeremy. And thank you.
3: Appreciate you, Mob.
4: And thank you, Carver, for co-hosting beautifully. And, of course, to you too, Quaden, for joining us for this conversation.
2: Thank you, Karen.
4: We'll catch up with you in maybe 2 months' time.
2: Thank you.
4: All the best.
5: 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And sometimes the services meant to help us don't meet our needs. 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
6: In your 50s, staying on top of your eye health becomes increasingly important, even if you haven't noticed any major changes in your vision. This is a stage where risk of conditions like glaucoma, cataracts, and age-related macular degeneration starts to rise, often without obvious early symptoms. Matthew Walcott, a regional optometrist with RUAH, shares this important eye health message for our elders.
7: As we get a bit older, with the 50 we're talking about, it's good to have our eyes checked regularly there, because there's some diseases that are better to pick up early and easier to manage. 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So even if you don't know there's something wrong, come in and have your eyes tested. And sometimes it's just great to be told, hey, you're doing well. Everything looks good.
6: So consider it a simple but valuable step. Book in that eye test with your local...
8: Hey there, Harrison Peterson here from NIRS News, coming to you from the lands of the Yuggera and Turrbal peoples. He's walked over 900 kilometres to hand-deliver a message calling for a national truth-telling inquiry to the Prime Minister. Proud Carib Mara and Gunditj Mara man Travis Lovett will wrap up his walk for truth in Canberra today. The former Yuruk Justice Commissioner started the walk from Melbourne last month. The kangaroo skin letter says a country that turns away from the truth of its own beginnings cannot be at peace with itself. No arrests have been made after two groups of Australian women and children with links to ISIS have arrived back. The groups have spent their first night home after touching down in Melbourne and Sydney yesterday. They spent years in a Syrian refugee camp after originally leaving Australia to support members of the terrorist organisation. Claire O'Neill is a federal minister. She's told the ABC the Albanese government did not want them to return.
9: Look, the Prime Minister's been really clear about this. We did not want these people to return to Australia. They made a decision to join a death cult, which had as its primary aim the destruction of our way of life in this country, and they do need to be accountable for that.
8: Tensions between the US and Tehran are rising, with both sides exchanging military strikes as peace talks continue. Iran's Islamic Revolutionary Guard Corps says it's downed a US Reaper drone. It says the strike took place after the drone entered its airspace. It comes as the US attacks on an Iranian launch site and on mine-laying ships yesterday. A US military spokesperson says the attacks were in self-defense. A group of rare hybrid sea turtles have been spotted at a Queensland beach. The reptile hatchlings are a cross between a green turtle and the vulnerable loggerhead turtle. They were found in a loggerhead nest at Monrepo, 400 kilometres north of Brisbane. Two of the hybrid hatchlings have been sent to SeaWorld for further research, with plans to release them back into the wild in a couple years. NASA is planning to take remote working to a whole new level. The space agency has updated its plans to create a permanent base on the moon.
10: Why build the moon base again? There's not.